0: are tied with 12:14 to go in the first half. Browns and Steelers even up at 7. 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
0: 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After the Denzel Ward interception, four plays, 56 yards, 1:57 off the clock, and Jaleel McLaughlin with a 28-yard touchdown run. That knots the game at 7 with 12:14 to go here in the second quarter. Andre Smits will kick it away now from our left to our right. Wiegen is back deep to return along with Pittman for the Steelers. Smit on the approach, high end over and kickoff. Wiegen sliding over to his left. He's got it around the 5, up the numbers to the 10, to the 15, heads right to the 20-yard line, and he'll go down just across the 20 at about the 22. Well, don't miss all the NFL excitement on NBC Sunday night when the Carolina Panthers meet the Detroit Lions. Of course, you can also hear that game right here on many of these same stations on the Westwood One Sports app or online at westwoodonesports.com.
7: Bad news for the Steelers is Derek Harmon, their outstanding young defensive tackle, is being carted in. He was awesome a couple weeks ago against the Patriots. 8 tackles, 4 quarterback pressures and a sack. And then he was able to have the game-winning forced fumble last week in the big win over the Bengals.
0: Meanwhile, stop me if you've heard this before. There's a flag on the field.
7: I'm okay with the flag. I'm not a big fan of the discussion.
8: There's no foul on the play. Play stands. First down, Pittsburgh.
0: All right. So I'll just pretend that never happened.
7: That's why I wasn't going to acknowledge it.
0: You just knew.
7: So now both teams are down their outstanding young second-year D-tackles.
0: And Mason Graham still in the Cleveland locker room, and Derek Harmon, as Ross mentioned, on a cart on his way back to the Steelers locker room. First and 10, Pittsburgh now from its own 23. Ball on the near side, left hash. Rodgers will line up in the shotgun. 2 receivers right, Warren in the backfield to his left. Here's the snap. Rodgers back, swings it out right side, caught by Washington, and he pushes off Schlesinger, and then a host of Brown jerseys get into the area and end up making the tackle, which the fans love. Well, it took about 4 or 5 guys, but they were able to get Washington on the ground for a very short, if any, game.
7: Man, that reminded me a lot of a game that we used to play when I was young, which is one guy would have the ball, and everybody would try to tackle him. Let's call it kill the man with the ball. And Darnell Washington was trying to knock all those guys away from him.
0: Shotgun snap, quick throw left side. Freiermuth makes the catch.

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9: Along with Ross Tucker and the rest of our great Westwood One crew, Ryan Radke with you in Cleveland. 10-10 to go. Browns 21, Steelers 16. Chris Boswell's kickoff back towards the goal line, taken there by Corley across the 10. Far side numbers 20, 25. Out to the sideline 30. 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They just witnessed a six-play scoring drive from the Steelers. 77 yards. Took 4:01 off the clock. And the Steelers now very much alive, down by just five, with still 10:04 to go in the game. Watson will line up in the shotgun. Judkins to his left. Two receivers right, one left. Here's the snap. Watson back to pass. Looking with time. Surveys the field. Moving left. Steps up, and he's going to be sacked. Down he goes at the 30-yard line, and it was T.J. Watt. He has made his presence felt, forced a fumble a little while ago, and now has a sack. 4.5 sacks this year for T.J. Watt, and it cost the Browns about 4 yards.
11: Watson was looking for a window with which to escape. He couldn't find one. Watt beat Titus Howard with an inside move to get the sack and bring him down.
9: Second down, 14. Browns at their own 30. Two receivers right, one left. Shotgun snap. Watson back. Rush coming. Throws short over the middle. That's caught. Running across the 35 and up to the 40-yard line is Quinshon Judkins. And from second and long, now third and manageable. It'll be third and 4. Keanu Benton made the tackle after a gain of 10 on that dump over the middle to Quinshon Judkins.
11: Big play here, man. I mean, really big play. Big difference between a 3 and out and the Browns able to get a first down and continue to keep that clock moving. Really, every first down at this point is almost 2 minutes off the clock if they're doing it right and bringing the play clock under five.
9: They need the 44 for a first down. Trips left, single receiver right, shotgun snap. Watson back under pressure, steps up, moving to his left, stutter step move, trying to get away, and does. He's got the first down, 45-50. 45 cuts back 40, and he's brought down around the 38. There is a flag on the play. The flag was downfield. The initial indication is it's against Pittsburgh.
11: Well, you would think it would be sometimes.

0: backed up his kicker for a little bit further field goal attempt. Schmidt's longest of his career was 55. Time now for the United Airlines highlight of the game.
1: Rex Sudahara will snap. Corey Bohorquez will hold. 56-yarder for Schmidt. It'll come from the left hash. Here's the snap. Ball down. The kick is on the way. End over end. It is good. Andre Schmidt drills it down the middle. And with 10 seconds to go, the Browns lead 27-24.
0: 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Now remember, there were 10 seconds left. Everybody remembers what happened in Rio de Janeiro last week, so there might have been time for the Steelers to get something done. And after all, this is Aaron Rodgers. But one more time, the Cleveland Browns defense came up big.
1: Trips right, single man left, Rodgers back in the shotgun. 10 seconds remain in the game. Rodgers gets the snap, rolling out to his right. Rodgers looking, stops his feet, loads up, takes a shot, deep down the field, got a man there! It is intercepted! It is picked off by Grant Delpit, and that'll do it! The Browns are going to win the game, and Cleveland will go to 3-1!
0: Delpit making a great play. There was an open receiver, but the Browns defense holds. They win against the Pittsburgh Steelers at home again. They win on Thursday night again, and they are 3-1 with a 27-24 win over Pittsburgh tonight. Up next, we're going to head back to the field for some final thoughts. This is Westwood One's coverage of the National Football League.
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4: 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Okay? 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
6: 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Jason Wagensbeck heads up Film Louisiana. 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Brad Cascio is going to join us at 7:35. 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And then PJ's Coffee is coming in for a little Foodie Friday. 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
0: 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Cleveland, a 27-24 winner, what turned out to be a very entertaining game here on Thursday Night Football. Let's go back out to Huntington Bank Field and check in with the guys who called the action, Ryan Radke and Ross Tucker. Guys?
12: Scott, appreciate it. Thanks very much. And Ross, I know it's only week 4 of the season, but this is everything you want in a divisional rivalry game, back and forth.

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1: Because the thing didn't go right. Ugh, it's also gruesome, my friend. It's also gruesome. Moving back to the energy and what is happening here. President Trump cut two. I already said to you, this is the largest deal in part funded by investors from Korea that's happening in Texas. This huge power plant that they're going to put up in Texas. But then you have the Alaska pipeline, natural gas pipeline, which is going to just be incredible. Let's continue to listen to President Trump from the Oval Office today speaking.
2: Texas will be among the largest ever built anywhere in the world. The 8 new nuclear reactors built across the country will solidify our position as the world's leading producer of nuclear power. And we've really taken that lead once we were able to show the tremendous safety that's now taking place with respect. It's become safe. And once we were into that, we really pushed it hard. We're now the leading producer of nuclear power. Pretty amazing considering we got a very late start over certain countries in Europe. And by building the Alaska LNG pipeline, we will deliver nearly 4 billion cubic feet of liquefied natural gas per day. And that makes us, puts us at a level that's not comparable with anyone else. The United States is already the largest natural gas producer and exporter in the world. And this pipeline will help us expand those exports even further. For five decades, politicians have talked about the Alaska pipeline. I've been hearing about it.
1: And he's the guy that did it. Cut six, Energy Secretary Chris Wright was in the Oval Office today, and he was jazzed. This is what Energy Secretary Chris Wright had, cut six, had to say about
3: today
1: it.
3: Today is pure joy. I have been an energy nerd my whole life. The way to make America better is much more energy infrastructure, much more energy resources. President Trump has always been about energy addition, energy expansion. In his first term, in his campaigns, as a businessman, he got how central energy was. The first time I ever sat in the Oval Office on the other side of the desk from the president, he brought up this project on day one of this new administration and said, you know about this project? We need to build it. And I said, fortunately, I do know about this project because I've known Dan Sullivan before I came into politics. And Dan Sullivan talked to me about this project years ago. The Alaska LNG project will be the largest energy infrastructure project built in 50 years. It is transformative. For the state of Alaska, absolutely. But for the United States to have a Pacific Coast LNG export terminal, our fastest growing export, the fastest growing energy source on planet Earth is natural gas. This puts the United States geostrategically positioned and grows our ability to export that to our friends.

0: analyze.
1: That's good. That's, and so you have it. This is historic stuff that's going on. We're going to take a quick break here. When we get back, we have more from Donald Trump, including he took a question I thought was interesting on what he's doing and what he has done to the White House. You know, you didn't see pictures a lot of the heliport that's now in front of the South Lawn. It is amazing. It is beautiful. And he was out today. There was some pictures of it. And that's because you know, this whole press pool stuff when it opened up. So the pictures weren't widely shown. But what the president has been doing at the White House is still a topic of questions from reporters. We'll cover that and more. Also, California debate last night. I asked Carlos what he was going to lead off with today, and he said, this is your cue to speak.
2: My bad.
1: He said,
2: Julie Andrews is one of my favorite actresses out there. 100%. I love Sound of Music, and you didn't know that, but she's also on Shrek 2.
1: Oh my God, of course! Of course! Now it makes sense. He was telling me some stuff about, oh, they made him watch Sound of Music in school. It was entertaining. It was this and that and the other. And now it comes out, it's in Shrek. Okay, and so now it makes sense. Because according to Carlos, Shrek is one of the best movies ever made.
2: Exactly.
1: It is the birthday of Julie Andrews. Born in 1935, English actress, singer, songwriter, author. Sound of Music, of course. She played Maria von Trapp, won the Golden Globe, Best Actress. And then this one. Her film debut was Mary Poppins in 1964. And Carlos has seen Mary Poppins.
2: Who hasn't seen Mary Poppins? Yes.
3: One night I said it to my girl, and now my girl's my wife. Oh, and the love.
1: I don't know who hasn't seen Mary Poppins. I saw Mary Poppins. I was... Oh, it's a long story. We'll be right back, folks. Don't go away.
4: Rush. 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
2: 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Here's Yana Derulis.
3: Part of Virginia's historic triangle alongside Williamsburg, Jamestown was the first permanent English settlement in 1607. And Yorktown was the site of the last major battle of the Revolution in 1781. You can trace the full arc of American history in a single day. Colonial Williamsburg turns 100 in 2026 with special programming including declaration readings and sessions with costumed interpreters playing Thomas Jefferson.
2: And now it's time for the Cat's Corner.
4: This is John Catsimatidis. Is AI changing everything? Well, there are many, many opinions. In my opinion, AI, to me, all it is a super Google machine. Well, what does that mean? There is no artificial intelligence. It's only as good as the programmer. Intelligence? No. Searching more places to create like it looks like intelligence? Yes. Overrated at this point? Absolutely. But again, it will need some kind of regulation. When I grew up, the Encyclopedia Britannica was the Bible of the truth. The question is, what will be the Bible of the truth for AI? AI is only as good as the programmers and their personalities that create it. 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We have to win the AI game worldwide and beat every other country. 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I'm John Catsimatidis, and that's the Cat's Corner.
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9: Now, ladies and gentlemen, Carlos has informed me that Shrek 5 is coming out this year. I had no idea. I mean, how many stories can you squeeze out of this thing? I saw the first one because it was a kid in the house. Let me just frankly, you know, when I was a kid, they used to force us to watch all this stuff. Like, I had to watch Mary Poppins. I had to watch all this stuff. And then I remember thinking when I was a kid, though. I remember thinking when I was a kid, there was certain TV shows I just thought were stupid. Kid shows. And I thought they were stupid. Even when I was a kid. There's one in particular. It was a favorite of a lot of people, so I don't want to say that I thought it was stupid because then I'm going to get hate mail. But I thought it was stupid. And once I started growing, I never looked back. And I've never watched the reruns of this stuff. I don't know how adults can sit through some of these things. I don't understand. I don't know how, Carlos, you could watch Shrek. And then not only watch it, then you go back and you see the next one. And the next one. And the next one. And the next one. And then you're telling me that now the creature has kids. And how long are they going to milk this?
10: I don't know, but I'll be lining up to watch the fifth one next year.
9: Oh, my gosh. Man, oh, man, oh, man. And Julie Andrews is in it, you said. That's one of the things. She's
10: the queen
9: who?
10: Of Fiona, yes. She's the mother, the queen, yes.
9: Lord have mercy. Okay, looking at the clock, ladies and gentlemen, Donald Trump was also axed about the Fed building that cost, now it's estimated, over $2 billion. I don't have time to play that right now. I'm looking at the soundbite. I want to play it thoroughly because he was also asked about some of the renovations that he's done on D.C., and I definitely want to get those in. So I'm willing to play that stuff, but I want to move after that, just so you know what's coming up, to talk about the what's happening in California. We had the California debate for governor on CNN. And, you know, it's just a shame. Because if you look at the two candidates, you clearly see who the better candidate is. And in California, I don't know how much that means at all. In fact, Scott Jennings had a rap after the debate that I think just summed it up quite nicely. Immigration, as I mentioned to you, was in the news big time. There's another migration, another immigrant caravan headed to the United

0: states. Unlike the Biden years, there's no question about what the response is going to be from the United States. So, we'll have all of that more. The Fastest Hour in Media continues. I am James Golan, Bo Snerdly here with you on Bo Snerdly's Rush Hour. Whatever you do, stay here and do not go away.
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9: You guys will be breathless within a few hours after it's determined that Speaker Johnson will have to concede and swear in the new majority, and Speaker Jeffries will be taking the gavel. As soon as that becomes clear, because we'll win by such a margin, that will be crystal clear. Donald Trump himself won't be able to steal the election, though eyes wide open on that. You'll immediately turn the attention to 2028, and that pressure will mount on all of the potential aspirants. And so I'm mindful of that calendar.
10: Gazem Newsom, the great Gazem. On this day in 1924, Roger Williams was born. I know this is Andy Williams singing the song, of course, but Roger Williams had the hit song, too, from the film Born Free, movie of the same name. Autumn Leaves was another one of his. American pianist. And the Los Angeles Times called him one of the most popular instrumentalists of the mid-20th century. 22 hit singles, including his version of this. Also on this day, Herb Fain, from Peaches and Herb. I remember Peaches and Herb first single, Close Your Eyes. It was so beautiful. My mom used to play it all the time. Herb Fain, Peaches and Herb, 1979, they made a big comeback, and it really, you talk about a comeback, it was huge for them. Peaches and Herb. 4 weeks at number one, both on the R&B singles charts and the Billboard Hot 100 singles chart, sold over 2 million copies. Happy birthday to Herb. Peaches and Herb. Hey, hey. Reunited. James Golden Sterling with you here. I'm Gavin Newsom, the media. You guys are going to be breathless. We're going to win everything. We shall see. When Princess Diana returns to the... Princess Diana is dealing with some family matters. I'm not expecting her in this week, but hopefully I'll catch up with her week after. You know, there is a story, Wall Street Journal, that...

0: fascinated me today. Fascinated. I know when to get back to Trump. I keep thinking about other things. I'm sorry, I'm looking for this. Decades, here's the Wall Street Journal headline. Decades after Watergate, Justice Department reviews whether Nixon got a raw deal. And in this article, it deals with some of the heretofore undiscussed, I guess it would be, accusations of malpractice among those who sought after Nixon, primarily Democrats, and using the same tactics that they've used to try to take down Trump, a deep state war lawfare machine. So I'm going to put that article aside and hopefully get back to it. Trump already, we talked about this today, today's announcement of what he's doing in the energy. It is huge. It will benefit the country in incredible ways. He also talked about, he was asked a question about the renovations that he's making, and he has made so many renovations to the White House. And let's just deal with that for a second. Cut three. This is Donald Trump explaining why he's doing what he's doing in the White House.
1: Time for me. And second of all, for me, that's a lot of people, it's turmoil in their mind. For me, it relaxes me, actually. I do it easily. That's what I've done my whole life. And I've made this building more beautiful than it's ever been. And remember, this building, because I do get criticized, oh, he spends money fixing the White House. Why is he? Well, the building was in bad shape. The plaster was falling off the exterior walls. The plaster was falling off the interior walls, too. And we made it like this. We made it all beautiful. It's like, it's almost complete. But I have an obligation. I'm president. Somebody had to do it. And you have to fix, because, you know, first of all, I love doing it because that's what I did my whole life. But I love doing it. And second of all, I'm really good at it. And I do it for the right price. Like that big, beautiful building that you're going to see, you'll be the first ones. The Hispanics will be the first.
0: This was at the Hispanic Heritage Month event. Not from the Oval
1: Hispanics
0: Office.
1: Plus
0: this was 2 days ago.
1: He's not Hispanic, to the best of my knowledge. But no, you'll be the first. You're going to love it. You're going to love it. In fact, you're going to say, get this speech over with. We want to go outside. But you're going to see something that's great. But I have an obligation. The White House is a symbol of our country. Maybe, in my opinion, you know, you could say the Capitol, certainly, and but maybe more than anything else, the White House is a symbol. When you have a White House where the walls on the outside are broken, cracked, in horrible condition, and you have somebody that's really good at fixing them, I know the right people. We've had some tremendous talent involved in this little situation. And it's not even a big money thing. It's just a thing you have to do. And many of these things took place 30, 40, 50 years ago. They'd have a massive hole in the wall from getting hit by something.
0: Now, what he's talking about, this is insane. What he's talking about, the way the White House has been allowed to deteriorate. So some of the things that he's done, he's fixed the facade and the molding. And some of the molding in the White House, believe it or not, has been broken for 30 years. He and his team use fiberglass molds of existing structures to recreate the exterior plaster and stonework. He put in, of course, the ballroom that has, he's putting in the ballroom that has Democrats and liberals incensed. The granite heliport. I told you this heliport is beautiful. When you see the pictures of it, it doesn't even do justice, I think. It's 80,000 square foot helipad made from custom carved heavy duty 335 PSI Italian granite. It is precise to an eighth of an inch. And he's done a lot in the aesthetic in the grounds, including statues of the founding fathers, heavy gold ornamentation added to the Oval Office cabinet room. And so, yeah, the media is just beside themselves that he's making the place beautiful. And he talked about the Fed, cut five, and this is when he talked about the renovations at the Fed. Look at what he's done and compare it to this.
2: Yeah. To resign. Do you expect Kevin Warsh to help with that?
1: I don't know. I mean, I'm going to, you know, Kevin's going to do his own thing, but Jay Powell's a disaster.

0: Yesterday, I called him too late because he was too late with interest rates. He wasn't good. But he took a building. It's too bad you didn't work on that building, Jim. It's a small complex of buildings. Going to end up spending $3.5 to $4 billion to renovate, not to build them. To renovate. He could have done it for $50 million. I think I could have done it for $25 million. I would have left the walls. I would have left those gorgeous ceilings. We would have spackled them up and fixed them up and painted them up, and they would have been beautiful. They would have been good for another 100 years. They ripped them down, and now they're putting up sheetrock, just straight sheetrock. Now they're going to be, he's a great real estate man, one of the best. And say hello to Steve, too, by the way. He's a great real estate man also. But they would have fixed up that building for, I say, 25 to 50. It would have had new electric, new air, new everything. And they wouldn't have been ripping down gorgeous eagles all over the ceiling. They would have had it. They ripped them down, Jeff. And when it ripped down, then the walls came tumbling down. And all of that beautiful work. They had foot and a half thick walls, masonry walls. Now they have sheetrock. Now they put up some sheetrock, Jeff, with no insulation. And the reason they have no insulation, he said, it wasn't in the budget. It wasn't in the budget. You know what insulation? Insulation's a penny a foot. It's horrible what they've done. He's incompetent. And the man that's incompetent should not be sitting on the Federal Reserve Board. And
1: now, the inspector, the watchdog, the OIG, the internal watchdog, the Federal Reserve Office of Inspector General, released a report. Now, it cleared Jerome Powell of criminality, but it found that this project has ridiculous cost overruns. It was slated to go for $920 million in renovations, and we're already now estimated at $2.5 billion, and estimates are before they get through, it could go up to $4 billion. And you listen to President Trump, he knows what he's talking about when it comes to these buildings, and Jerome Powell didn't. This is a disgrace, and I guarantee you, if Jerome Powell had not been a media darling and part of the and got caught up in the Trump derangement syndrome, where he became a hero to the left because they viewed him as opposing Trump, somebody would have questioned what was going on with this massive overrun. It's almost like he's California, where, of course, you know, trains to nowhere and the rest of it. Now, moving on to California, one of the things that Steve Hilton brought up yesterday, I want to play one exchange. He was under attack from Xavier Becerra, who is going to be, it looks like, if Democrats elect him in, he just raked him over the coals for immigration policy, cut 10. And this was Steve Hilton's response to that in the California debate that was on CNN. Let's not hear you go.
2: I say that as the son of immigrants, that what we should do is have an immigration reform
1: Becerra
2: that will allow us to decide who stays and who goes. But Steve thinks it's perfect to let ICE mercenaries come on into California.
1: ICE and mercenaries.
2: Even though our state laws require that ICE follow federal immigration law.
3: Mr. Hilton?
1: What?
4: I cannot believe that you're standing there trying to make these arguments when you were HHS secretary. You were responsible for 479,000 unaccompanied migrant children and for their welfare in camps that you ran. You sent them because you dismantled the vetting that should have made sure that they were with a safe, protective family or sponsor. You sent thousands of young children directly into the clutches of child sex and labor traffickers. Hundreds of thousands of children that you were responsible for are still missing today. 100,000 of them are under 10 years old. So I cannot believe that you haven't apologized, that you have any kind of sense of shame or responsibility for what you did to those children, and you stand here lecturing people about immigration when you treated these most vulnerable children, unaccompanied children,
2: Steve,
4: in this way?
2: Those retread Trump talking points.
4: It was the
2: Trump
4: New York used, Times,
2: that Trump
4: and they want a Pulitzer Prize for it.
1: Yeah, and that's his answer to everything. Trump, Trump, Trump, Trump, Trump. And that's not a Trump talking point. That's what happened when he was HHS secretary. Now, I want to move on very quickly. I'm going to save some of the other Steve Hilton quotes.

0: From that debate for the Saturday show, Mark Wayne Mullen was on Fox and was asked about this new caravan, and it is traveling through Mexico right now on the way north to the United States. Cut 16. This is DHS Secretary Mark Wayne Mullen.
1: Mexico. They all claimed asylum in Mexico, which means they legally they don't have a right to claim asylum in the United States because we have a First Nation agreement, meaning that when you go into a safe nation, which is Mexico considered a safe nation, you consider and you claim asylum. You also can't walk through there and then go into the United States. Now, the Biden administration turned a blind eye to that. Trump administration put a stop to that, which is why we have the most secure border because of President Trump's strong leadership that we've had in America's history. So we don't believe they're getting here, but we have been very clear. I have been very clear with my counterpart in Mexico. If they allow them to continue to come north, when they get to their northern border, our southern border, we're not allowing them to enter. So now they're just going to have a crisis around the southern border, around their northern border. We believe this caravan will probably break up. The intel that we're getting, the reason why they formed is because they were trying to pressure Mexico into accepting their asylum cases. Evidently, that has happened. So now what takes place between now and the next few weeks will depend on Mexico. But I will tell you right now, zero chance we allow them to enter the United States.
2: All right, Secretary Mullen.
0: Yep, it's not going to happen. The caravan headed to the United States. Forget it. That's not going. They're not coming in. Fox News, cut 17, very quickly. What is happening in Governor Spanberger's Virginia? Here's what's the latest out of there with immigration.
3: We have a new point of contention between the Virginia Democratic Governor, Abigail Spanberger, and the Department of Homeland Security, this time over an ICE detainer for an illegal migrant out of Honduras, accused of some disturbing crimes. Lucas Tomlinson's on that story in Washington, D.C. Lucas, what do you have?
4: Good morning, Bill. DHS says an illegal alien from Honduras accused of sexually assaulting children is back in federal custody after Fairfax County authorities released him, despite an ICE detainer. Oscar Nunez was first arrested in Fairfax County outside the nation's capital last year. According to DHS, he faced three counts of aggravated sexual battery, including two involving a child under 13.
0: Okay, so here you go. The Democrats, once again, in Virginia, sanctuary policies, they let go of a sexual predator, sexual battery against children, but they let him out. Because they want to be a sanctuary state. So what if you have children and you have sexual illegal predators preying on children? The Democrats' position is let them out. Let them prey on the children. Unbelievable. Birthday today for Jerry Martini. Saxophonist for Sly and the Family Stone. 1968, of course, Everyday People and so many other hits. This was their breakout hit, 1967, I believe it was. Dance to the Music. Happy birthday, Jerry. James Golden Sterling back with the clip of the day. Do not go away. I'm waiting for Larry Graham.

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1: Both nerdly.
2: Hi, this is Brittany Kaiser. 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
3: A new study from the University of California, Irvine, published in Current Obesity Reports, suggests that a father's health way before conception may influence a child's future risk of obesity. Researchers found that factors such as diet, weight, stress, and lifestyle habits can affect child's health through both biological and environmental pathways. So health habits don't just benefit you, they may help shape the health and future of generations. Want to fight disease from the inside out? An anti-inflammatory diet is your secret weapon. 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I'm Yana Derulis for the Worldwide News Network.
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3: Clip of the day. You want to hear it. It's the clip of the day.
4: Comes to us from Minnesota. Well, they're actually Chicago attorneys hired by the Good family, Renee Good family. Here they are. Clip of the day.
5: Today, we announced two historic federal lawsuits taking on the Trump's administration unconstitutional acts during Operation Metro Surge in Minneapolis. Thousands and thousands of agents were deployed. They were deployed, allegedly, to deport what's called the, quote, worst of the worst. But what happened went far beyond that scope. It ensnared an inexcusable number of good and decent people, including Renee Good.
4: So they're going to sue on behalf of the Good family suing the federal government, filed two civil lawsuits. The lawyers are from a Chicago-based firm, Romanucci and Baldwin. Now, this claim, they were supposed to get the worst of the worst. They were supposed to get illegal immigrants, which is what they did. So, in a way, I'm glad that this is finally going. And by the way, hopefully the court will clarify that you can't try to run over ICE agents.

0: We are going to leave you today with the music of Roberta and Donnie. It is Donnie Hathaway's heavenly birthday today. Donnie Hathaway, American soul singer, keyboardist, songwriter. I mean, he's amazing. You can look at some of the instrumentals he did, like Valdez in the Country for Cold Blood. Go back and look at his solo records, In the Ghetto. The Ghetto by Donnie Hathaway, his live album. Just amazing. One of the best live albums, it said, ever recorded. And then the duets that he did with Roberta Flack. Including this one, Where is the Love? And in 1978, this was their first duet together. And man, oh man, did it, written by M'Toume, by the way. And this one, M'Toume, yeah. But this one, the closer I get to classic. Donnie Hathaway and Roberta Flack. But Donnie Hathaway, incredible. May God bless, protect each and every single one of you, your families, your loved ones. Love and gratitude, my friends, for being with me and allowing me to be with you. God willing, we are back for the I Can't Believe It's Already Friday edition of Boston and Release Rush Hour. Until then, I bid you adieu. Bye.
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4: Yeah, so I work for my father-in-law. 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Says he doesn't want to actually retire. He doesn't really have a clear plan in place. He doesn't even know if he wants me to take over the entire operation or what exactly he wants to do.
5: 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So let's figure out our future. If it's a 10-year plan, if it's a 5, I don't care, but I need a plan. What does he want from his business after this transition's over? And he needs to decide that now. The more gradual the succession plan, the higher the probability that it's successful.
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10: This is Bloomberg Daybreak Europe for this Friday, the 2nd of October from London. Coming up today, ramping up, the U.S. sends thousands of extra troops and an additional aircraft carrier to the Middle East as President Trump weighs escalating attacks on Iran. Transatlantic fumes. Washington presses Europe to tap emergency diesel reserves as it weighs an export ban. From guilt trip to French slip, investors target French debt after U.K. borrowing costs hit 6%. Plus, from Russia with backing, Merit Security accuses Moscow of supporting Germany's far-right AFD.
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10: And a very good Friday morning to you from London. 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We are seeing the French oats rose yesterday as far as the yield goes. But things are starting to hold a little bit steady as far as treasuries that are trading in the U.S. The 10-year is up a basis point at 5.24%. The two-year little change to the downside at 4.78. After the losses we saw in European stocks yesterday, Stocks 50 futures point to a steadier open, and oil is holding steady as well, with Brent little change to the downside at $102.23 per barrel. Now let's get to some of our top stories this morning. We do have news of a major

0: said to value the AI firm at up to $2 trillion. The expected listing comes as Anthropic faces renewed competition from OpenAI, as well as growing scrutiny over AI safety across the industry. German Chancellor Friedrich Merz says the far-right Alternative for Germany party has backing from Russia. This claim steps up the rhetoric from Merz against the AfD, which won two regional elections last month and leads national polls. Now, Merz did not cite specific evidence, and there is no proof that Russia's financed the AfD or steered its policies. It is 6:34 now in the city of London. Good morning. I'm Nathan Hager, and straight ahead on Bloomberg Daybreak Europe, we're going to bring you our conversation with the president of PIMCO, Christian Strack. What he says is a growing scrutiny of risk within the bond market. Of an important conversation on the way. Hope you'll stay tuned for it. This is Bloomberg. Good Friday morning.
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16: We all have someone we love, like the favorite lyric in our favorite song. 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And many tests are available for free or are covered by insurance. It's time to sound like a broken record. 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

0: by the next 12 months or so. Whether that comes at the October meeting, we've been hearing from a number of Fed officials with different views on whether the central bank has room to wait, given that we saw some of that cooler than expected inflation data on the Fed's preferred inflation gauge earlier this week, the core PCE. Now, with a jobs report coming out later on this afternoon, it's going to give more for investors to consider as we get closer to that October rate decision, just 6 days before a presidential election in the U.S. as well. Whether all of it factors in is going to be very interesting to watch in the days and weeks to come. And of course, we're going to have it covered for you, as we always do here on Bloomberg Radio. I'm Nathan Hager in London, and coming up on Bloomberg Daybreak Europe, we are going to discuss some of the stocks driving the trade in Asia. Our markets reporter Anthony Stevens is back with us, pulling double duty this morning, and we appreciate that from him. This is Bloomberg.
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4: Supply chain across Asia, and really tech is standing out against the rest of the market. You had Advantest start off very early with up 2.3%, but it really got going in Taiwan, where printed circuit board makers, into which presumably all this memory and chips will be fitting, started to ripe. So you have Unimicron up 7.5%, and you have Resonac up 8%. That's a passive maker of components in Japan. And finally, you have Zending Technology, which is limit up in Taiwan. So this space is full of winners that are up triple digits on the year. So it's really quite something 2 years into the cycle to see the size of these moves as we continue to announce deals around financing the AI boom.
5: Let's go next to Hong Kong. A storm in yields is affecting that city's banking sector. So it's not just a Europe thing either, huh?
4: Yeah, we continue to host these very large UK banks, and the UK banks are headed to meet their regulator potentially on a tax increase, and that's hit shares of HSBC, which is down 5.5%, which is one of its biggest down moves in months. This is normally quite a stable stock. AIA is down 5.5%. Standard Chartered Bank is down 6%. Again, quite a stable stock, and this is quite a huge move for that. And that's in context of a local kind of tie to US yields as well. So Hong Kong does not have its own interest rates. It's pegged to the US dollar, and as a result inherits US interest rates. And as these interest rates go higher, the property market here is struggling, the consumer market is struggling, and incremental new bank lending in the city may be constrained. And it's also an interesting place for people to take money off the table in the year-to-date gainers. HSBC has been a very strong member of the HSI, and as it turns over here, people are taking money off the table.
5: And finally, oil names across Asia are squeezing higher as well. Is this about more geopolitical risk with what we're seeing as far as carrier movement in the Middle East?
4: And it's also, it may be about the carrier movement, but it's more also about circling back to these worries in Europe around the fact that there is this back and forth on diesel between the US and Europe. Mm. So refined products are in short supply across the world. You see moves by China to restrict some of the exports on that front. You see the risks that India is willing to take to get ships through the Gulf. And a lot of these things are making refined products hard to come by and are helping shares of refined across the region. So you have SK Innovation in Korea up very strongly. It's also gone on trading halt after being up 10%. We have S Oil in Korea up 11%. And the smaller gains in the oil explorers are a big break from the recent slide. We have Inpex up 2.5%, and Woodside and Santos up around 2% in Australia. So the oil sector really turning around here, but the most of the huge gains are in refiners, which stand to make some bumper profits if the U.S. does restrict diesel exports.
5: Appreciate this, Anthony. As always, Bloomberg Markets reporter Anthony Stevens with some stocks to keep an eye on in Asia on the Friday session. And for more conversations like this, we invite you to subscribe to Stock Movers, frequently updated 5-minute audio reports on the biggest winners and losers in the stock market throughout the trading day. 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

0: else you listen. As far as the Asian session goes, it's mostly lower on this Friday morning with the MSCI Asia Pacific Index down 0.5%. The Hang Seng in Hong Kong, particularly hard hit this morning, down 2.8%. The European session looks like it's pointing to a steadier open. The Euro Stoxx 50 futures last check were higher by 0.2%, and S&P E-mini futures higher by 0.3% this morning. 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
2: For the love of God, yeah, please put on headphones. You see it in cafes, buses, airports. 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Like, people think it's the norm.
3: Speakers are good. It's loud. You know, you can hear it.
2: No.
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4: Protect your

0: government admits will get worse next year are probably overly optimistic. And, you know, French growth is just not great. There's an energy crisis out there, a fossil fuel crisis because of what's happening in the Middle East and between Russia and Ukraine. That's particularly stressful for Europe. So, no, the French fundamental story is terrible. It's in the news at the moment, yes, because of the budget. But it's going to be a story that's going to stay relevant right through till the presidential election in April next year, if not longer. We might be at a short-term extreme around now. I don't mean specifically yesterday and today. It might last the next week or two while we get the budget passed. Remember, the last two budgets we had in France both ultimately toppled the government. So, you know, that's the thing people are worried about over the next couple of weeks while we try to get this budget passed.
1: Mark, I have to apologise. I was so excited to talk about this market situation. I did get your name wrong, so apologies on there. But I do want to know as well, why do you think this concern is now spreading into the broader market? We've seen elevated bond yields for quite some time now. Is this a step change?
0: Yeah, like, definitely. Look, what's happened the last couple of weeks in bond markets is crazy. We know that a bunch of portfolio managers have been stopped out. Some funds have taken extreme damage. You know, it's been a really, really tough environment for rates trading, just in terms of the acceleration of the move. The structural issues are not new. We know we're in a high inflation world with easy monetary policy around the world, and yet governments are pumping in fiscal stimulus everywhere, and we still have a crazy AI capex boom, which is being fueled by a debt which increases the pressure, upward pressure on yields. So the structural issues have been there for all year. But the fact is that the recent acceleration is a step change, I guess, in a way, and that's what's kind of caused such stress for some funds. And it's in that environment we suddenly return focus to the French budget, and that's why this is a little bit different right now. Now, I should say that I don't think it's a step change in terms that we're going to trade this stressful scenario all the way between now and April. I reckon at some point in the next couple of weeks we'll have a capitulation panic moment, and then people will probably kind of try to nibble at those yields again ahead of next year. But yeah, this is not a story which is going to go away. It's going to be there right through to the middle of next year.
2: Just quickly, Mark, in one word, we had an analyst at Five Star say 10-year French bond yields could hit 7 if debt concerns get worse. Is 7 a possibility, do you think?
0: Yes, a possibility, but seems quite ambitious to me.
2: All right. Mark Cudmore, following direction very nicely there. Mark Cudmore of our Bloomberg Markets Live team, our executive editor for Bloomberg News. Thank you for this. Much appreciated.
1: Well, still ahead on Bloomberg Daybreak Europe, we're going to listen to Michelle Hussain's conversation on AI risks with Google executive James Manyinka. It's a topic that is gathering steam at the moment. We've had Anthropic warning about the risks ahead of their planned IPO. That's coming up. 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
4: It is 7:21 in the City of London. I'm Nathan Hager, checking markets for you as we do all day long here on Bloomberg. Risk-spanning credit markets, elevated commodity prices, and political turmoil in France have been boosting demand for safer government bonds. We're seeing that to some extent in the trade this morning with the 10-year U.S. Treasury yield. Little change to the downside at 5.23%, the 2 years at 4.78. But we did see a pretty significant sell-off in European stocks yesterday. This morning, Euro Stoxx 50 futures are pointing to a little bit of at least calm, perhaps, I guess we could say, up about a 0.1% at last check. The Asian session under pressure. MSCI Asia Pacific Index down 0.4%. The Hang Seng in Hong Kong is lower by 2.75%. Ahead of the non-farm payrolls report for the month of September in the U.S., S&P E-mini futures are higher by 0.3%. NASDAQ futures up 0.33%. We continue to keep an eye on crude oil, given the geopolitical risk. Word of another aircraft carrier group headed to the Middle East in the next several weeks. Brent crude down on the session by 0.2%, but trading above $100 a barrel at 101.61. Bloomberg dollar spot index down 0.2%, with the euro slightly stronger against the dollar at 1.1259 and the British pound at 1.3217. That's a Bloomberg Business Flash, and with more now on what's going on around the world. With me in London this morning is Tia Adebayo. Tia.
5: Thanks, Nathan. The U.S. is understood to be deploying an additional aircraft carrier and 10,000 troops to the Persian Gulf. It comes as President Trump suggests military strikes against Iran are possible after the U.S. midterm elections. UK police said they arrested a dual British Iranian national on suspicion of preparation of terrorist attacks. It's a sixth arrest in connection with an incident at a British airbase used by the U.S. to launch strikes on Iran. And more than 34,600 heat-related deaths were recorded across five Western European countries this summer, according to a Bloomberg compilation. Western Europe had its hottest summer on record, with Spain and France reporting their highest heat death tolls since at least 2015. Those are some of our global news headlines.
4: Okay, Tiwa, thank you. Of course, we've been talking

0: schools closed today. The government blames the left-wing France Unbowed party for stoking the unrest.
1: All right, those are some of our top stories this morning. And straight ahead on Bloomberg Daybreak Europe, we're going to have much more on the market dynamics. Shreya Samarth, head of EMEA rates at StoneX Financial, is with us. 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

0: Good to see you in studio this morning. Shreya Samarth, head of EMEA Rates at StoneX Financial. Coming up on Daybreak Europe, we're going to take a look at the business and economic stories making news in the UK this morning. David Goodman from our Market Today team will be with us next. 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
3: 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Jason Wagensback heads up Film Louisiana. 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And then PJ's Coffee is coming in for a little Foodie Friday. 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
0: It is 7:53 in London. I'm Nathan Hager, and we check the markets for you all day long here on Bloomberg. After the sell-off in European equities yesterday, Euro Stoxx 50 futures are pointing to a flat open this morning. S&P E-mini futures up 0.2%. NASDAQ futures are higher by 0.3% ahead of the release of non-farm payrolls later on this afternoon in the States. The Asian session under pressure with the Hang Seng in Hong Kong in particularly hard hit, down 2.8%. The spread between French and German 10-year yield now at 146 basis points. We continue to see this flight from riskier government debt into safer government debt as well. Brent crude is down about 0.75%, still above $100 a barrel at 101.51. And the Bloomberg Dollar Spot Index down 0.2%, with the euro at 1.1258 against the dollar, cable at 132.15. And that is your Bloomberg Business Flash.
7: Thank you, Nathan. Well, let's get into some of the stories that our colleagues on the Markets Today live page are following. Dave Goodman joins us now in studio for more. Dave, I'm sure the global bond market has been keeping you pretty busy over at Markets Today. Tell us your thoughts briefly.
8: Yeah, it's been a very exciting week for bonds, I think, to put it mildly. I think the really interesting thing about today, particularly, and I think you kind of nailed that in that rundown.

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2: 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I don't care what you say. It's fine. You have your charge. But what are you proving? You're going to prove to me that you can help a Democrat win? And they go up there and they're going to vote with the Barack Obama and Jeffries and all these people who want to crush this country. You're voting for people who don't love our country. People voting for these Democrats, they do not love this country at all. They want it broke down. They want it beat down to his knees.
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4: 8:21 in London, 9:21 here in Brussels. Good morning, I'm Stephen Carroll. The Stock 600 up by 0.3%. The FTSE 100, 0.2 higher. The CAC 40 DAX also up by about 0.33%. So a bit of a recovery from yesterday's sell-off that we saw on equity markets. On bonds, a bit of a rally as well. Not reversing all of yesterday's moves, although we are continuing that trend we saw towards the end of the session of a little pressure being relieved from bond markets. 10-year bund yield in Germany down 3 basis points. So too is the 10-year gilt yield in the UK. The 30-year yield in gilts, which passed 6% yesterday, currently at 5.91%. The rally a little bit more moderate on French bonds though, so the spread still remaining 142 basis points at the moment between French and German 10-year yields. So that is still a matter of concern for markets, as of course we have those continuing fiscal and debt worries adding to the energy price story. Looking at energy prices, since I mentioned them, Brent crude's down by 1.1% this morning, $101.22 at the moment. Gas prices are sliding too. The Bloomberg Dollar Spot Index ahead of the jobs report today, 0.2% weaker after a run of strength for the dollar. The euro's up 0.2, recovering some of yesterday's losses at 112.65. And the two-year treasury yield up a basis point at 4.8% this morning. That is your Bloomberg Radio Business Flash. Now with more on what's going on around the world, here is Lizzie Burden in London.
5: Thanks, Stephen. The US is understood to be deploying an additional aircraft carrier and 10,000 troops to the Persian Gulf. It comes as President Trump suggests that military strikes against Iran are possible after the US midterm elections. Here in the UK, police said that they arrested a dual British-Iranian national on suspicion of preparation of terrorist attacks. It's the sixth arrest in connection with an incident at a British airbase used by the US to launch strikes on Iran. And more than 34,600 heat-related deaths were recorded across five Western European countries this summer. This is according to a Bloomberg compilation. Western Europe had its hottest summer on record, with Spain and France reporting their highest heat death tolls since at least 2015. Those are some of our global news headlines.
4: Lizzie, thank you very much. Now, a day after pricing $52 billion of debt deals to fund the biggest Hollywood buyout ever, newly minted bonds of Paramount Skydance tumbled, sparking angry calls from investors to Wall Street banks that underwrote the debt. PIMCO President Christian Strack has been speaking to Bloomberg's Paul Allen about the situation. Though he didn't comment directly, he says recent events are symptomatic of broader market positioning. Here's some of that conversation.
6: I think, you know, you can sort of step back and say anything this large in a cyclical space that's going through a lot of transition, of course, is going to have a lot of questions around it. And so, you know, we'll see how that moves. But I think it's the bigger picture is it's yet another indicator of how markets are watching any amount of risk right now and are looking for more resilient profiles out there. And that's not at all just in this deal that we saw yesterday, but across so many different things that are going on right now.
7: Yeah, on the theme of more resilient profiles, I mean, this is something you did warn about a few weeks ago about increasingly complex debt structures, some of which are reminding you of...

0: Apple.
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13: It is 9:40 in London. I'm Nathan Hager, checking the markets for you as we do all day long here at Bloomberg. On this Friday morning, we are seeing stocks in Europe extend their gains, with the DAX in Frankfurt now up 1.1%, the CAC 40 in Paris 1% higher, the FTSE in London 0.6% higher. Just about every major industry group in the stock 600 is higher. The only laggard is energy, down 0.3%, with Brent crude now below 100 handle at $99.39. for a decline of 2.8%. Information technology, the biggest gainer for European stocks, up 2.2%, pointing to what we're seeing ahead of the

0: on social media by the suspect in which he allegedly discussed killing Jews.
1: That's ABC's Tom Sophie Burridge. Little over a month until the midterm elections, and President Trump made stops in Texas and Oklahoma yesterday. Trump telling supporters in Oklahoma,
2: "And in this election, I'm asking you to just, here's what happened. We do great when I'm on the ballot. When I'm not on the ballot, people don't go and vote so much. Pretend I'm running, please."
1: ABC's Rachel Scott says the president stumped for Texas Republican Senate candidate Ken Paxton amid sliding poll numbers.
3: He arrived with a new poll showing his national approval rating at 31%, a record low. The president won Texas handily, but now polls in the Senate race show the Democrat, James Tallarico, leading Republican Ken Paxton.
1: We're expecting a new jobs report later this morning. Analysts predicting about 90,000 jobs added in the month of September and a revision downward to the August numbers. 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
3: News rundown. Friday, October 2nd, 2026. I'm Peter Ducey. The Senate has adjourned as Republicans try to hold on to their slim majority in this home stretch of the midterm election campaign.
4: We voted on stock trading ban for members of Congress. Democrats voted against that. We voted for a voter ID, an 80-20 issue. They voted against that.
3: We speak with Pennsylvania Republican Senator Dave McCormick.
5: I'm Jessica Rosenthal. Moral guardrails, but no legal ones, at least not yet. What did AI company tech leaders agree to in a White House meeting with President Trump?
6: It seems like a legislative solution or government regulation is less likely now, and so we're to look to these companies signing on to this idealist agreement.
7: And I'm Joe Concha. I've got the final word on the Fox News rundown.
3: Capitol Hill is a bit quieter now as lawmakers head home to hit the campaign trail. This as the battle for control of the Senate is heating up. Just before adjourning, Senate Democrats tanked the Stop Insider Trading Act. It aims to prohibit members of Congress and their spouses from purchasing individual stocks and would implement new reporting requirements. Democrats also blocked a Republican-led effort to protect consumers from rising electricity bills resulting from AI data centers. This week, Senate Minority Leader Chuck Schumer said Democrats have the wind at their sails.
8: Democrats have focused on lowering costs, ending the Iran war, protecting elections, strengthening accountability. Republicans have spent the last 2 years defending the devastating Trump agenda.
3: So, as the midterms inch closer and closer, how are things looking for the future control of the Senate?
4: Mike Huckabee campaigned with me in 2024, and he said there's only two ways to run, paranoid or unopposed.
3: Pennsylvania Republican Senator Dave McCormick.
4: So we need to be paranoid as can be, run as hard as we possibly can to close in these final days. You know, when I ran, I was down by 10 points 60 days out in both the Wall Street Journal and the New York Times polling. And it's all about momentum at the end. And the way to get momentum is to do two things. We got to tell the voters what they've been able to benefit from the good work of President Trump and the Republican majorities in terms of stopping the flow of fentanyl across the border, 60% decline in fentanyl deaths, the lowest poverty rates and the lowest violent crime rates in history, energy dominance, and more money in their pocket than they had under Joe Biden. Gas prices are a problem. There's no doubt about it. People are feeling it. But they are better off, and they're going to be better off going forward because of the policies of the president, including permitting reform.
3: I wanted to ask you about this Ratepayer Protection Act. On paper, sounds like something that would help consumers, help people that are struggling with the cost of living. It got voted down, though. Democrats were saying this is just designed to help vulnerable Republicans. Is that what happened here?
4: I mean, 200 Democrats voted for it in the House. Hakeem Jeffries, AOC, voted for it in the House. The reason the Democrats voted against this is because they were willing to stand in the way of ratepayer protection for people across the country because they didn't want to give John Husted and Republicans a win, which is really terrible. I mean, you had three really important things that we voted on. We voted on stock trading ban for members.

0: members of Congress, Democrats, voted against that. We voted for a voter ID, an 80-20 issue. They voted against that. And they voted against the ratepayer protection, which is, of course, something we all agree that if a data center is going to come to your community, those costs need to be offset. It can't be a rise in energy prices. Those costs need to be offset by the hyperscalers.
1: And I want to ask you about the data centers. There is talk here and from guys like Mike Johnson that the opposition to data centers so close to an election is driven by a Chinese psyop, basically a psychological operation. It's bots. It's because China is trying to destroy goodwill for data centers here so that they can get a leg up in the race for AI supremacy. Do you think that it is a Chinese psyop, or is it more legitimate concerns about noise and water use and electricity bills?
0: I think there's three things going on. There's definitely a psyop where China, in particular, data centers and AI is 80% popular, 20% unpopular in China. It's 20% popular and 80% unpopular in America. That's not an accident. China is definitely trying to shape the narrative. The second thing, though, is the hyperscalers in the early days did a really terrible job of rolling out some of these data centers. They weren't transparent. They didn't make the case for why these benefited communities. And then, and third, people have legitimate anxiety about what the implications are. And so the way through this is to make sure that we have good deals for those communities. The communities get to decide. No senator is going to go to Columbia County, where I grew up in Pennsylvania, and tell people to have a data center. Township supervisors, county commissioners, they got to have rate protection. They got to protect the water. They got to have clarity on the implications for the tax base. This usually results in lower taxes for the people there. They have to hire local labor, and they have to make it clear what else they're going to do. Are they going to build a school? Are they going to build a football field? With that package, people are going to be able to decide what's best for them. And these are economic engines. Thousands of jobs building them, hundreds of jobs running them, thousands of jobs upgrading them, restaurants, logistics, hotels. These are an economic engine, and communities, hopefully, when they get the parameters, will be able to opt in. We need this energy capacity to have compute. We need compute to be able to win the AI race against China. So we need this from a national security perspective, but communities need to decide.
1: And you mentioned the national security implication. Part of this, what might be a psyop, Chinese psyop, is a concern that AI could lead to the end of humanity. That is why some of the AI frontier CEOs say they want some regulations. Senate Democrats say they want some regulations. President Trump says he doesn't want to do anything. Just get a group of CEOs who can self-police. What do you think is the smart play here?
0: Well, listen, there's a number of issues. There's a job disruption. There's the data center issue. There's the wealth concentration concern. And what you're talking about is the regulations around making sure these models can't be used for dangerous purposes, bioterror or something like that. Yeah. Let me start by saying, as a practical matter, I'm very skeptical of the government's ability to actually regulate these things. And I also would be careful of the government having too much power that goes with this. This is the same government that shut down the country for COVID, the same government that was inside the Silicon Valley Bank when it went upside down. So we should be dubious about the ability of the government to do this. But what I do think should happen is I do think the hyperscalers should come together with the government, and they should put out a set of regulations, ensure compliance, independent audits and assessments, actual enforcement. And I think the government should have a hand in doing that. And we have something like that called FINRA, which is in the financial services industry. And this is binding. This is regulation that if you violate the regulations, it creates a real penalty or burden for the company. So that's one thing I think we need to do. That's the first step. We should be humble about this, by the way, because it's changing. The second step, these companies, we need to clarify the liability. I can't see how a company, which just happened recently with one of them that's going public, list in their S-1 that, by the way, what we're doing could result in the end of humanity, and let's raise a couple $100 billion for our company. Those things seem like they're in conflict. So if you're in business and you're putting out a product that risks such catastrophic implications for society, well, there's a liability associated with that. That will make sure that the responsibility rests firmly with the companies that are building this. So I think it's a balance of those two things. We need to recognize that we need to not stand in the way of innovation, but we need to have

0: guardrails that are going to protect Americans. The other thing that I think we should really have a hard edge on is child protection. You know, we learned from social media that this could have real implications for our children. Think of that same result and possibility with AI. And so I'd be very much in favor of restrictions, probably through legislation, on AI usage for minors.
1: And something like that sounds like it should have broad bipartisan support, but we know that the way that things are going right now, basically nothing does. I want to ask you about something that President Trump said. He said that the woes in a lot of polling for some of the frontline Republican candidates are a problem of messaging. He said that Republicans are doing a great job running the country, but a terrible job telling people about it. Is he right?
0: Well, listen, I think in my adult lifetime, I don't think there's ever been a president that was more clear on what he was going to do when he went to office and has been more consistent in doing it. And I was mentioning this before, but it's the securing the border, the significant reduction in fentanyl deaths, it's the energy dominance, it's the violent crime, and it is the economy. So I do think we're not doing an adequate job of telling the story in places like Pennsylvania, where we have hundreds of thousands of new manufacturing jobs because of these policies. I mean, we have the Hanwha Shipyard, we have Nippon U.S. Steel, we have Eli Lilly just announced a new plant in the Lehigh Valley. All this is coming because of the policies. At the same time, I think we need to acknowledge that people are really feeling pinched from diesel prices, from fertilizer prices for our farmers, and then, of course, from gas prices. So it's true that they're better off, but we got to be empathetic to the impact they're feeling from fuel prices in particular, and we got to show a way. And the way is to continue on the path of energy dominance, permitting reform that makes it easier to get more energy production. All of that's only going to happen with President Trump in office and Republican majorities in the House and the Senate.
1: And Senator McCormick, you represent the ultimate bellwether state, Pennsylvania. I was a college student at Villanova in 2008 during a very exciting cycle. It's a big part of the reason that I got interested in politics. It is typically the center of the universe if there is a big race there. So you know how these things go. For people that are watching this and listening to this, what are the three biggest races, the three top races that they need to pay the most attention to if Republicans are going to keep the Senate?
0: Well, listen, there's a number of races within the margin of error, but there's a couple that I'd highlight that I think are really critical. One is Michigan. I think we got a real chance for a pickup in Michigan. And the reason Michigan is so important is El Saeed, the Democratic nominee, represents the Democratic Party and the future of the Democratic Party. This is this Democratic socialist agenda. And that was what we will get if we have a Democratic majority in the House and the Senate. So Mike Rogers is a great candidate. That's a bellwether state, as you know, and that's a chance for a Republican pickup. That's one. Second is New Hampshire. John Sununu was just in Pennsylvania last week. I had a chance to look at him. That's a chance for a real pickup for Republicans as well. He's running a great campaign, and the polling looks really favorable. We're in a number of dogfights across the country. Two very good friends of mine that I have a huge admiration for, Susan Collins. Nobody's tougher. She's running a great race in Maine. And again, you have a socialist candidate. That's the contrast. And Dan Sullivan. And Dan Sullivan is a Marine, a great American, two-term senator, done great things for Alaska. And what you see there is the depths that the Democrats will go to win these races. They introduced a third-party candidate, independent, into the race, another Dan Sullivan, just by coincidence, as a way to upturn that election. I don't think that's going to work. I think Alaskans will see through that. He's running a great campaign. So those four are very much on my mind, but we've got great candidates across many states, but those four are really important.
1: The other thing that it shows is, as President Trump tries to visit as many of these districts and states as possible, the map is huge. If it goes from Maine to Alaska, that's a big map. They're going to be running up the miles on whichever Air Force One they're using. Senator McCormick, thank you very much for joining us.
0: Yes, sir. Paranoid or unopposed, that's the message.
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10: Good morning. It's Friday, October 2nd. I'm Chris DeMeo, and this is the Fox News Rundown. President Trump makes a stop in Texas as Republicans face crucial midterm races. Fox's Kristen Goodwin has more.
11: President Trump telling a crowd at a Peterbilt truck factory north of Dallas Thursday.
12: Heavy truck shipments have hit an all-time high, the highest in the history of our country.

0: manufacturing jobs. The president also addressing costs in the Iran war.
1: So one way or the other, it's going to be over. And when it's over, oil is going to go like that. In the meantime, prices have come way down, oil prices.
0: The stop, part of a campaign blitz to promote the GOP as it works to hold on to its slim congressional majorities in the midterm elections. Kristen Goodwin, Fox News.
2: The president also holding a rally for GOP candidates in Oklahoma hours later. Well, this morning, the Labor Department releases the all-important jobs report for September. Fox's Hillary Barsky with a preview.
3: Payrolls are predicted to increase by a modest 90,000 in September, a sharp decline from August's surprisingly strong 162,000 gain, which was nearly triple expectations. August jobs report showed a much stronger rebound in hiring after a shaky summer. More recent labor market data have remained fairly stable, signaling that the job market has regained some footing. The unemployment rate is forecast to hold steady at 4.1% for a third month in a row. September's jobs report takes on added importance after the Fed raised rates by a quarter point a couple of weeks ago and indicated that another increase is likely before the end of the year to combat inflation. Hillary Barsky, Fox News.
2: Secretary of State Marco Rubio waiving a restriction on $320 million in military aid to Egypt that had been previously withheld over human rights concerns, citing Egypt's help in dealing with Iran since the conflict began earlier this year. The State Department citing its interests of U.S. national security. That's the Fox News Rundown for Friday, October 2nd. I'm Chris DeMeo, Fox News.
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8: I'm Liz Klayman, and this is the Fox Business Report.
9: A choppy trading session with the major averages kicking off the new trading month and fourth quarter higher. Stocks shaking off bigger earlier losses as Treasury yields backed off from multi-decade highs. Tech and energy were the best performing S&P 500 sectors while healthcare lagged. Shares of Micron Technology rose over 2% after the memory chip maker posted a surge in quarterly profit and revenue. The Dow up 21 points, the Nasdaq higher by 11, S&P 500 up 15. Darius Dale of 42 Macro sees a dip and recovery coming on Wall Street.
10: Stocks, gold, and Bitcoin will be significantly higher in price by the end of 2027. They're probably going to be lower in price by the end of 2026. Do with that what you must.
9: This morning, the Labor Department releases the jobs report for September. That's your Fox Business Report. I'm Hillary Barsky, invested in you.

0: This is the Fox News Rundown. Rundown.
1: This week, the biggest names in AI met at the White House with President Trump and a number of administration officials to discuss the future safety of the technology. Afterward, outside the White House, CEOs and company officials from Google, Meta, Anthropic, OpenAI, and Grok spoke alongside President Trump, who said of the signed agreement,
2: "That was a who's who. I don't know if that's ever going to be assembled again, but that was a who's who of that world. And I think it's a very special day. You know, they almost viewed it as a separate kind of a constitution. And I think they, when they signed that, it meant a lot."
1: When asked if what they signed is binding, the president said,
2: "I think it's morally binding, yeah."
1: He also stated these leaders love America and want what's best and would really regulate themselves and each other. Meta CEO Mark Zuckerberg said they all agreed to build robust internal controls,
3: coupled with multiple layers of auditing and controls, starting with internal risk review, external auditors and evaluators, and agreeing that we're going to have all of our boards of directors independently review the reports that come from the auditors.
1: NVIDIA CEO Jensen Huang said innovation does not beat out safety, that they're seeking a balance.
4: "We are going to have to create new technologies to advance the capabilities of AI, but we're also creating new technologies to advance the safety of AI."
1: This all came after the CEO of OpenAI and Dario Amodei at Anthropic had called to slow the pace of the frontier. Amodei had asked for regulations after several companies reported security incidents involving AI agents that break out of contained settings to access the internet or compromise cybersecurity. Amodei spoke alongside the president.
5: "We all need to work together to make sure that we can win and we can win safely."
1: President Trump also renamed AI to SI, calling it super intelligence.
6: The whole conversation is we don't want China to get ahead of us.
1: Fox News Sunday anchor Shannon Bream is also the host of the Live in the Bream podcast.
6: The president and many others connected to the Trump administration have said,

0: We think, you know, in some respects, China may be behind this doomsday warning system about what could be coming. And so, you know, to a lot of people, that makes sense. There's, you know, information suggesting there are bots potentially tied to Chinese interests who are pushing a lot of the story. But there are plenty of other people coming out and putting their names and faces on it, like Dario Amodei, who say, listen, we know of the dangers. We've been warning internally of the dangers from inside these frontier companies. And we think that both those things can be true. Obviously, China wants to beat us in the race, but there are real dangers. And so Washington, you know, I would say even a year or two ago, they were much more closer to regulation then. I've had conversations about these bipartisan pieces that they've been trying to work on. It seems less likely now, even as the warnings about the dangers come. It seems like a legislative solution or government regulation is less likely now. And so we're to look to these companies signing onto this idealist agreement about that they're going to police themselves.
1: Yeah, what's fascinating is the president said they are morally obligated to abide by the agreement.
0: He
1: said they love America and they want AI to work well. But loving America, feeling morally obligated, that can stop a human from misbehaving, but can it stop AI, right? This feels like we're in sort of uncharted water.
0: Especially now that you have a lot of people inside and at the top of these frontier AI companies saying these agents are doing things that we have not asked them to do, or specifically that we've told them not to do. We know with the Hugging Face incident and some other, you know, leaks that have now leaked out about exactly what happened with some other testing and probing of governments, ours and Australia's, of government agencies and things, that there now are more revelations from these companies saying, yeah, these things are happening. And if we're saying that these agents are not necessarily that they have human intelligence thought, but they will act on their own independent of what they're told to do and not to do, that raises real concern from everybody involved and an admission across the board that that is an issue.
1: I've got a legal question, because this meeting happened after a lot of hang-wringing that we heard from the tech CEOs saying we need to be regulated. They had floated the idea of like a limited exception to antitrust rules so that they could get together and discuss potential guardrails. Several Republicans said no way to that, you know, antitrust exception. But are meetings like the one we saw a way around that? Because the president also said they're thinking of forming a committee and some of the tech leaders would be on it. Is there a legal issue there?
0: Well, and there might be. And I would assume as soon as he puts something together, those who are excluded are going to probably want to mount a legal challenge to it. You think about the fact that he says we're going to have an announcement about a czar, an AI czar, very soon. He keeps saying within a matter of days. You know, there are a lot of conversations about out there about whether there should be some quasi-public private interests in these companies. You've heard Senator Bernie Sanders out there saying that the public should have some type of ownership of these companies, or at least profit sharing with these companies. So it's an interesting topic in that it makes strange bedfellows. Politics does. In this case, you've got D's and R's lined up on both sides of the issue saying, yes, let's press ahead with regulation. No, let's not get behind China. Yes, we're for data centers. No, we're not for data centers. So it's put together some really interesting coalitions. But yeah, whatever framework comes together for some kind of, is it going to be a quasi-governmental body, but will they be private and public people as part of this board? How's it going to work? I mean, there are entities like that exist now. But yeah, until we know what it is, I'm not sure exactly what the questions will be, but we'll have many.
1: Let's head to Tennessee. We had a botched execution. A female death row inmate, Krista Park, was heard snoring after two lethal doses of pentobarbital. There was another attempted execution earlier this year, Shannon. It was called off after medical staff couldn't find a vein in the arm of inmate Tony Carruthers. We've been hearing of botched executions for years. I think the big one that started the discussion about, you know, death penalty moratoriums, that was out of Oklahoma in 2014. But after that, there was this discussion about a shortage of drugs that we use to put people to death. Is what happened in Tennessee this year, is this going to prompt a new discussion about the death penalty?
0: Oh, I'm sure that it will. And I've already seen statements, as I'm sure that you have too, from people who say this is inhumane and we can't allow this to continue. And remember, part of the problem with the shortage of drugs was that there was real pressure on those companies not to produce them, shaming these companies. Mm-hmm. It became much harder to get your hands on them if this was the protocol your state was going to use. And listen, this is a state by state thing. There are states that still have firing squads. I'm from Florida. Our electric chair is very famous down there.

0: I mean, there are all kinds of different protocols, but what many people had argued was quote unquote most humane was a situation where essentially the body is put to sleep and then the organs, the heart is stopped through this drug protocol. But I think everybody seems to be baffled at this point about how you could possibly do two different, administrations of this drug and it didn't work. And I still have questions at this point, like what shape is she in? Was there damage done to her body in the process that it was short of being fatal? I mean, gosh, there's so much we don't know.
1: Let me move to Iran because the IRGC wrote a letter to us, Americans, telling us to vote out the president, calling him a liar. They denied that they were working on enriching uranium for non-peaceful purposes. They stated that there's no proof they've harmed Iranian civilians, even though we know tens of thousands of civilians in Iran were murdered earlier this year by the regime. Is this letter desperate, a ploy, both?
0: Well, to me, it raises so many questions about who's running the show over there. You know, we saw Brett's fantastic interview with the Iranian president last week, and even Brett pressed on this too. I mean, if we're going to be talking about being in negotiations, if the IRGC is still in some respect running its own show over there, its own, you know, parallel channel to whatever the president is doing, and the more, I guess you would say, mainline government leaders over there, it raises a lot of questions, because if the IRGC is still hitting vessels or has the ability to cause trouble in the strait, are there different factions in Iran? Which one are we talking to? We're talking to all of them? And who really has the power and authority to sign on to something? Although, of course, there are plenty of skeptics here and abroad that Iran will respect any deal we could come to. But the IRGC letter is very odd and full of things that are not true. And I just wonder how it lands with the average American. I don't know, with everyday Americans, what they think about this language from them. But it's very strange. I can't recall another situation in which, you know, a foreign entity that we're clearly in a conflict with, there's some branch of that country internally that is now issuing public letters to the American people.
1: On Iran, the Wall Street Journal caught attention this past week with an article that opens by saying this: Iran's ability to choke off oil flowing through the Strait of Hormuz and use that as leverage in talks with the U.S. is breaking down, raising the risk it will resort to military escalation to bolster its position. Kepler said last week it was up to 80% of its pre-war flow of oil through the Strait. We've heard this before. Like, is this, we're waiting things out, right? That it will soon be too much pressure on Iran. But the Iranians who do speak to the media, the government officials who, you know, write letters to America, do you see them bending despite reports like this?
0: Like many of the countries that we sanction, the elites in these countries and societies often can skate around sanctions or have other means of survival. It's the people who are in the streets and really struggling and, just absolutely. I talked to someone this week who is somebody I've known for years in DC for about 20 years. And he and his family escaped Iran in the 70s and the 80s. And he still has relatives there, though. And he says, for the real people, it is dire. I mean, the situation of trying to buy bread or find food, those are the things, obviously, the Iranians who are in leadership are never going to talk about or let us have access to. But he told me the truth of what his family, you know, is struggling with inside. And it's really difficult. So how long can that go? Yeah. The people don't have a lot of options, but the more unhappy and desperate the people of the country become, you know, many analysts think that is what would force them back into the streets, but they don't have weapons and it's going to be really difficult for them to stand up against the IRGC. And, you know, reports that Iran killed 40 to 50,000 of its own people in these recent protests. It's a dire situation, but yes, Iran thinks they can wait us out. And the president said, hey, after the midterms, it may be time to start bombing everything again.
1: The Supreme Court says the Trump administration's expanded SAVE system can be used to verify voter eligibility by different states. This is voluntary, right? States don't have to do this. We know there were challenges, though, to the expansion of the SAVE system. That stands for Systematic Alien Verification for Entitlements. But it sounds like this survives for now.
0: It does for now. And here's the thing is, we don't think it's going to have a major impact on this midterm because there are a lot of federal laws and others that say you can't do a sweeping overhaul of your voter rolls within 90 days of an election where we clearly are. There are already, you know, there are states where ballots are out. People are already early voting, all of those kinds of things. So it seems like it would have a limited impact this year, but and I think the legal fight over it in some respect is going to continue. I think that, it's more forward looking, Republicans who want to use it and say it would clean up the

0: Rolls would really love to use it heading into 28. I think they know they're going to have a tough midterm, and they may feel like this is one of their tools to, you know, they say make sure that the voter rolls are clean of anybody who isn't legitimately able to vote. But yeah, it was a big win for the Trump administration that for now that save situation and that database can move forward.
1: Fox News Sunday anchor Shannon Bream, thank you.
0: Thanks, Jess.
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2: News. I'm Chris DeMeo. President Trump wrapping up a two-state swing in Durant, Oklahoma last night.
3: I really came here to pay my respect to a place, really to a place that I love and I appreciate. So that's why I'm here.
2: The president says even though he overwhelmingly won the state 2 years ago, it's important to get out and vote. Earlier, he was in Denton, Texas, campaigning for Attorney General and Senate candidate Ken Paxton. Four crew members of the NASA

0: is the Fox News Rundown. Now a look at sports.
1: The Cleveland Browns are 3-1 for the first time since 2021. They defeated the Pittsburgh Steelers 27-24 on Thursday. Kicker Andre Schmidt hit a career-long 56-yard field goal late in the fourth quarter to propel his team to victory. Deshaun Watson finished with 268 yards, a touchdown, and an interception. And in Major League Baseball, the Atlanta Braves are moving on to the NLDS after beating the Philadelphia Phillies 6-2 Thursday in the NL Wild Card Series. Michael Harris II, Ozzie Albies, and Matt Olson all homering for Atlanta as they will take on the Los Angeles Dodgers in the next round. That's your sports on the Fox News Rundown. Tony Genualdo, Fox News.
2: Now an update from OutKick's Stan Dokich.
3: You know, I think people would actually, even though they'd have to take a lot of crap and be called racist and everything else, I think people would actually respect the WNBA if they did, in fact, suspend Wilson. I do. I think they would actually get some respect. Because right now, let's be honest, the WNBA is a laughingstock. I mean, women yelling like idiots. He pointed at me. But they would do themselves a hell of a favor, the WNBA. They'd take some shot. They would lose some fans for a minute. That's all right, but they'd gain a ton of fans if they actually had some integrity. Now, this is Kathy Engelbert's last year as a commissioner. There's not a chance in hell she's going to do that. The WNBA currently, among fans, has absolutely no respect. You have the crazy people on Blue Sky. You have other people like me that just kind of laugh at it. But if they want respect, they'll follow their own laws. But it ain't going to happen, and do not hold your breath. For OutKicks, don't at me. I'm Dan Dokich, and this is Fox News Rundown.
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8: It truly is amazing that, at least in the betting markets, Alexandria Ocasio-Cortez could be the Democratic presidential nominee. Hi, everyone. I'm Joe Concha. Yes, AOC is running on a platform that's hell-bent on keeping as many illegals in the country as possible, including those who have committed, you know, murder, rape, involved in sex trafficking. She not only wants to stop the arrest and deportation of these people, she wants to abolish ICE altogether. Quoting AOC, quote, ICE is AI, as in artificial intelligence. ICE is facial recognition. ICE is surveillance. And ICE is coming after you regardless of your status. In other words, if you're a citizen here legally, whether you're a man, woman, or child, ICE is coming for you, according to the congresswoman from Queens. So now she's just plain lying, because she's saying that everybody and anybody is being hauled away by ICE, even if they're legal citizens. But since she never does anything remotely resembling a tough interview, she could get away with it and not be challenged directly or even fact-checked by the so-called fact-checkers. And that is a whole bowl of wrong. I'm Joe Concha.

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4: 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We're going to talk with Aaron Moak about running for mayor of Central at 8:15. And then PJ's Coffee is coming in for a little Foodie Friday. 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
13: From ABC News, I'm Sherry Preston. A new direction in the Cornell rape investigation. New York Governor Kathy Hochul has removed the local DA from the case and appointed New York Attorney General Tish James to oversee it. ABC's Sophie Flay with more.
14: Lawmakers are pushing to pass legislation they say would close a legal loophole in New York's sexual assault cases amid controversy over the handling of an alleged gang rape at Cornell University. A former student known as Jane Doe says she was raped by seven members of a fraternity in 2024 after she says she drank alcohol and consumed ketamine. The bill would remove current limits on prosecuting sexual assault cases when a victim voluntarily consumed alcohol or drugs.
13: We're learning more about what happened on that Fly Dubai jet headed to Tel Aviv when the pilot attacked the captain and had to be subdued by passengers, including a dentist, Dr. Shoda Musayev, who talked to the pilot.
15: He said the suspect didn't really say very much, but at one point somebody asked him where he was from. He confirmed that he was from Oman. And then at one point, he basically told Shota Musayev and the other passengers and cabin crew who were crowded around the two pilots that he wanted to die. He asked them to kill him.
13: ABC's Tom Sophie Burridge. Lawyers for Krista Pike are asking that her sentence be commuted. The Tennessee death row inmate did not die after two doses of a lethal injection drug and is currently hospitalized in critical condition. With Republicans trailing in the polls, President Trump hit the campaign trail in Texas and Oklahoma Thursday, admitting, yes, he did say the war would be over in 4 to 6 weeks.
16: But we stayed longer because we didn't want to have a short-term victory. We don't want to leave that mess to another president that wouldn't do what we did, because other presidents should have done this a long time before I came along.
13: Parents of a three-year-old are now facing charges in Michigan after their son brought a loaded gun to daycare. This is ABC News.
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0: America all the time. 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
1: So, you know, I said before on the podcast and radio show to you and for those who've been followers and listeners, you know, throughout the years, viewers on the podcast and the Fox show, I like to produce my own show content-wise. No, it's not some like, hey, look at me, who cares? Jim is great at the technical stuff. He does some great bits himself, the dark web stuff. I don't cut the video myself, but I do submit the video. One of the reasons I do that is I've been in other spaces, let's just say, where, and Jim, you've been in radio a long time, correct? With someone who shall not be named, others, right? Other folks. Would you agree that most times you come in as a host and an EP, an executive producer like Jim, will produce the show for you, correct, Jim? That's pretty much how it works?
2: That's correct.
1: And you'll say, here's the guest, here's what we're going to talk about today. I don't like to do that. It's not a work ethic thing, although I think I work hard. I hope I work hard. It's not about, I can't talk about something that that I'm not interested in. I just can't. Jim and I have been together so long, however, it's actually kind of freaky. It's like freaky deaky do, where Jim will find something that I missed that I like even more than the stuff I submitted. So a little bit later in the show, I'm going to put a clip out there. Here's where I'm going with this. It's from a debate that happened this week with Steve Hilton, Republican running for governor of California, and Javier Baqueria, communist running. Some of you get that. The Baqueria, who's running as a demon rat.
3: Javier Baqueria.
1: That's Joe Biden. That's real. His name is Becerra. However, if Joe Biden calls him Baqueria, we'll call him Baqueria too. So a kind of an evergreen story, narrative, tactic we've promoted for the 10 years I've been doing Content Plus is winning campaigns and winning on issues. And by the way, I've learned this from falling on my face a lot too. I've learned more from failures. I've read a whole friggin' book about it than I have about, you know, victories. One of the ways to win on an issue or win in a campaign that's pretty much tried and true is the whole idea of making your campaign about snapshots, sound bites, and contrast. Folks, I wish campaigns, I really do, I wish they were about detailed white papers where you could go through 100 pages and read it and be like, wow, like this guy really knows where we stand on Lake Okeechobee discharges, marginal capital gains, tax rates, inflation adjusted, real estate sales. Most campaigns, most candidates aren't going to do that. Frankly, a lot of candidates, not all, but some was just stupid, never even heard of these issues. They're like, what do you mean, man? That's a marginal tax rate. What does that mean? They don't even know. So what I'm getting at is you could be the smartest campaigner in the world. You can have an IQ of 475. And if your campaign is not digested into short sound bites, pictures, and contrast, and I'll bring this up again later, you're just going to get hurt. I mean, they even made fun of Mitt Romney during his presidential campaign because he had white papers. Like, listen, I was no Romney fan. Clearly, he was a terrible candidate, obviously. However, I don't understand what the problem was. The guy put together detailed

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0: sure they like report things that they see.
1: A woman at the center of the incident has filed a civil lawsuit against Cornell. With his party trailing in the polls, President Trump hit the campaign trail this week to stump for Republicans in Texas and Oklahoma, telling voters to cast ballots as if his name was on there.
2: I feel a little foolish. You know, I'm saying go out and vote, go out and vote. They're gonna win it in Atlanta, but still go out and vote. But we're not worried about them. We're worried about Michigan. We're worried about Texas. We're worried about a few states.
1: Lawyers for Krista Pike say they want her sentence commuted. Pike is the convicted killer who did not die after two rounds of what was supposed to be a lethal drug in Tennessee's death chamber. She's currently hospitalized in critical condition. The police officer who shot a man to death in his own apartment in Texas in 2018 granted early parole.
3: Amber Geiger had just finished a 13-hour shift, was in uniform and on her phone when she opened the door to Unit 1478 in her apartment building. She lived in 1378, thought the man inside was an intruder in her apartment and shot him to death. Charged with murder, convicted and sentenced to 7 years in prison, Geiger has now been paroled 3 years early.
1: ABC's Jim Ryan, the captain of the Fly Dubai flight who helped thwart an attack and apparent attempt to crash the plane, says he was fighting for his life, but also realized if he didn't get up, the passengers on his plane would also lose their lives. You're listening to ABC News.
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5: We have a new part of the Gonzales Roundabout project rolling out today. It's going to be a left turning lane closure on westbound LA 30 to the eastbound I-10 on-ramp. That should continue through mid-November. Now, traffic needing to get to eastbound I-10 should just make a U-turn at the roundabout and approach from eastbound LA 30. No big accidents or breakdowns on I-10 or I-12. Just a bit more volume as we move along. I'm Ray Romero.
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8: More thunderstorms are in the forecast to end the week. We will have scattered showers and thunderstorms primarily in the afternoon and evening. High temperatures are going to be near 91 degrees. By 6, 7, 8 o'clock, a lot of these storms are beginning to wind down. And then into the overnight hours, not much activity. Lows are going to be near 73 degrees. But over the weekend, rain chances move even higher. Numerous storms expected both on Saturday and Sunday. I'm meteorologist Baylen Rogers with your Storm Station forecast, WBRZ Channel 2.

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Getting ready to rock your Friday show, getting ready to brace ourselves, I should say, for what is going to be an unbelievably wet weekend, or at least that's the way it looks right now, is that it's still going to be rough, to be sure. Although it does look like the amount of inches of rain that we're projected to get is scaled back a little bit. Well, and you heard the forecast just a moment ago, so, you know, even though it's a little bit of a scale.

0: quarterback. It's not missing much. We got a lot to get to today. We're going to talk hurricane season with R Street. I know. Strange, huh? I don't think we've ever talked about the weather with the right-leaning think tank before, but there it is. That's coming up later on this hour. Jason Wagon's back from Film Louisiana at 7:15, talking about a national film tax credit. What's the possibility of that? Brad Cassio's running for DA over in the 21st. Aaron Moak's running for mayor of Central. PJ's Coffee's going to be in the house, and not a moment too soon for Foodie Friday. So let's get to it. Top stories and trending.
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1: 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Number 5.
0: Louisiana Parole Project has been awarded over $995,000. Why not just say a million? It's over 990. There's only a $5,000 win. You know what? I'll take it up with the writing department. Over $995,000 from BlackRock Future Builders. BlackRock can use their money for good. How about that? The grant to the Louisiana Parole Project will launch the Second Chance Pathways, an unprecedented statewide initiative that connects incarcerated people with skilled trades, training before they return home from prison. Over 2 years, the program will develop career plans for 200 participants and enroll 150 in training, while also providing housing, transportation, tools, and licensing to support, to ensure long-term employment.
1: Number 4.
0: State Senator Blake Miguez's official domicile is in New Iberia. This according to an opinion from Louisiana Attorney General Liz Merle's office. Now, this is a win and a push for Miguez. If it were determined that his official residence were in Baton Rouge, he could have been vulnerable to losing his current state Senate seat. He could have been removed from that role because on the statewide level, you do have to live within your district. However, he's running for Congress here in the 6th. And he has been He's been ingratiating himself in diving into Baton Rouge head on. It's so while he has a home here, he has a residence here. Liz Merle's office is the main residence, the actual domicile, is back in New Iberia. So if he's running in the 6th and he's going to be glossed as an outsider because he lives in New Iberia, that's one thing. But I think if you live in the 6th, you knew Blake Miguez as a state senator from down the road. So we're going to break that down later on.
1: Number 3.
0: Gypsy Rose Blanchard's ex-fiance Ken Erker has reportedly been found dead, according to TMZ. Huh? Erker's brother, Dylan, found him unresponsive at his home on Thursday, which would have been his 34th birthday. Blanchard and Erker got engaged in October of 2018 while she was imprisoned for the role in the death of her mother.
1: Number 2.
0: Breland, why are you shaking your head at that?
3: Because last night when the story broke, immediately I ran to the comments.
0: Of course you did.
3: And I'm like, okay, he all of a sudden just passed away. I don't know. And now they're saying no foul play and potentially maybe an overdose.
0: Okay.
3: Yeah, we'll just have to wait and see.
0: Why not? City Hall now has a much larger security presence, with the city parish bringing in a private security firm alongside Baton Rouge police units stationed outside the building. Visitors now encounter security immediately upon entering. Inside the building also has seen physical upgrades like bulletproof windows. The increased security follows multiple incidents and threats aimed at city parish employees.
1: Number 1.
0: Entergy customers in St. Gabriel may have experienced intermittent power outages earlier this week, with a planned power outage also set for today. The good folks at Entergy letting us know crews are going to be performing reliability work in the St. Gabriel area. Residents should also prepare for that outage between 8 a.m. and 2 p.m. today as crews complete that work.
1: There's a look at today's top stories. Now let's find out what's trending.
0: You see, I had no idea who this person was.
3: Really?
0: This Gypsy Rose Blanchard. Yeah.
3: Oh, it was a whole to-do. And when
0: it depends on what circles you swim in as to whether or not it was a whole to-do.
3: Right.
0: I mean, I'm going to shut up because I'm going to start sounding elitist. I don't get into that whole, like, some of... True crime is not on my radar very often.
3: Oh, I love true crime.
0: Well, of course
3: and psychological
0: you do.
3: Threat.

0: thrillers.
1: It is, true crime is the pumpkin spice of the documentary world.
0: Especially women. For whatever
1: That's
0: reason,
1: what
0: we love true crime.
1: I know. Yeah. I don't understand it. Don't understand it.
0: Well, high-speed chases and most traffic stops are now off the table for ICE enforcement agents.
1: Yeah.
0: I knew this was coming.
1: Well, yeah, and here's the thing, though. Didn't this come down from within ICE? Didn't ICE reset their own parameters? And the way it's being written about makes it sound like it's being pushed down by a court or something. But I'm pretty sure this was internal. Don't quote me on that. I'm not going to run with that yet. But I'll go look it up. But I thought it was.
0: Huh. Krista Pike's attorneys are asking for communication of her death sentence. Commutation of her death sentence following the failed execution that has left her in critical condition.
1: Mm-hmm.
0: Didn't they damage her brain?
1: I have no idea.
0: Like I read that somewhere.
1: So
0: that she has permanent brain damage now, potentially.
1: Well, I mean, it's only been a day or two since the lethal injection.
0: Yeah.
1: So they injected her twice. And it didn't kill her. So,
0: man,
1: what do you
0: do? She has nine lives.
1: I know. What do you do there? I don't know. If your sentence is death, do they keep trying till death? Or if your sentence is death, is it you get a good swing at it, and if you miss, then you can't try to kill her again?
0: I hate to sound morbid, Brian, but I mean, there's other ways to kill her.
1: There's other, and we go to great lengths to be, humane about it. And it feels like the more humane we try to be, the more the likelihood there is that something will go wrong. I mean, a 9mm to the temple will do
0: That's
1: it just
0: what I'm
1: fine. that'll get the job done pretty darn good. But this is the pinto barbithol or whatever is supposed to be.
0: The cocktail that they have to put through the IV.
1: Yep.
0: Defense Secretary Pete Hegseth is set to announce a 20% cut to slots slated for admirals and generals at the Pentagon as part of his push to overhaul the outlook of the department.
1: Okay. That's a lot of brass. That's a lot of brass going to get cut in the Pentagon.
0: Whoa. Yeah, I had to read that again. I'm looking at that sentence. Oh, yeah. That's a lot.
1: I mean,
0: 20%.
1: It said within the Pentagon, right?
0: And so 20% of that staff, that's a lot of people.
1: Yeah. I wonder if they have a hard number on it. That's crazy. 613 Talk 107.3 FM, WBRP. We are due up for our first break when we come back. LSU's going at it tomorrow, but are they? I mean, it's LSU and McNeese. We'll break it down in a little bit. Before we take our first break, want to remind you about ExxonMobil. Been in our backyard for 115 years. Been employing our neighbors for 116 years. Employing our neighbors. Making sure that we are fueled up at every turn. Making sure that we have the products that we need to get us from point A to point B, the products we need once we get to point B, and the products we need to literally save our lives. We're talking about things that the tires on your car to the shoes on your feet to life-saving equipment in an emergency room. It all starts off with ExxonMobil. If you want to learn more about some of their numbers, I had the website up and I had to close it. You know what? I'm not going to give you the website right now. Just if you want to learn more about some of the numbers, because it gets pretty staggering when you look at how many people in the Baton Rouge area they employ, the amount of what that payroll is, the amount of philanthropic dollars get thrown back into the community, the overall number of jobs there are, it's remarkable. They've been a great neighbor for well over a century at ExxonMobil.
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4: Our drive time on eastbound I-10 from LA 415 across the river to Highland Road is 14 minutes. I-12 is at 15 minutes from Jubin to the 10-12 split. And along LA 1, expect a 10-minute ride from Addis to the I-10 on-ramp. Really aren't watching any major accident spots for the moment into and out of the Baton Rouge area. And if you see traffic problems, dial pound 250, keyword Baton Rouge traffic. I'm Ray Romero.
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0: 104.5 ESPN tonight as they'll be in, I believe they're in Mississippi. Yeah, taking on Madison Ridgeland Academy. I don't know where in Mississippi that is, but I do know where on the radio dial to find it, 104.5 ESPN. 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So it's going to be a matter of teamwork makes the dream work tomorrow for LSU. As they welcome in McNeese, but they're also welcoming in a butt ton of weather, and they're dealing with a ton of injuries as well. So how do you manage all of that? You got an FCS opponent. You got a number of guys on the shelf. You're about to start cranking out a tougher October schedule than would have been predicted at the beginning of the season. Nobody saw Mississippi State where they're at. And then you got Kentucky, of course, in between Mississippi State and McNeese. So what do you do there? Well, you got some guys like Jace Thomas. He got his first start last week. And when I say teamwork makes the dream work, he's crediting Ty Benefield for bringing him along the way.
1: Having a guy like him and Tamarcus Cooley in the same room, I can ask a lot of people questions. Sometimes you don't always have to go to the coach to ask questions. It's good to ask people that have been there, done that, had a lot of experience, played in a lot of big games for someone that hasn't played in a lot of big games. So taking advice from them means a lot to me.
0: Kickoff is, I believe, technically 6:55. Our sister station, 90 Eagle and 8.1, will start their coverage at 1:45. Here's the Fox Business Report.
2: Unity says it builds out data centers. In a memo published this morning, Amazon plans to invest more than $1 billion in additional spending in communities over the next 5 years for education, job training, water preservation, and other priorities. Nike shares are slumping down 10%. It plans to cut jobs starting next year as part of its turnaround and transformation into a smaller company. U.S. sales rose 2% in the recent quarter, but slumped in China.

0: Crude oil futures have moderated. European officials are discussing whether to release diesel reserves to head off President Trump's threat to ban U.S. diesel exports. Wall Street will be reacting today to the September employment report. That's your Fox Business Report. I'm Jenny Coselda, invested in you.
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8: Let's get a look at things to start off your Friday morning here from the Talk 107.3 Traffic Center. Fridays usually start a little bit later than most days, and that is certainly the case today. I-12 westbound, we're actually looking good coming in from Livingston Parish. If you're back around Denham Springs and whatnot, you're going to notice not as many people as you would have seen yesterday or the day before. Hopefully we can keep it that way. I say that every week, and we never do, but there it is. I-10 westbound coming in from Central Parish looks great, as does 10 eastbound coming back across. Now, we will start to see... Hang on one second. I'm looking at the board is telling me there's an accident on 12 westbound at Millerville, but I'm looking at the map and I'm seeing absolutely nothing as a result of it. So we're going to go ahead and assume that that has been moved out of the way because it was from over an hour ago. And by the way, no surface street accidents to report at this time. That's your look at traffic from the Talk 107.3 Traffic Center.

0: Talk 107.3 FM, WBRP, Mornings with Brian Haldane, rolling right along. Where have all the hurricanes gone? I know we still got, you know, this month and next in the official hurricane season, but it has been historically light. Josiah Neely from, he's a resident senior fellow for energy and environment over at R Street, going to join us in our next segment to talk about it. Also, the Amazon drones, cause of much consternation and grinding of teeth last night in Broadmoor. They had a meeting. I was not able to go to the meeting. I heard about the meeting from everybody except for my councilman. Jeez. Anywho's, a lot of turnout at the meeting and a lot of angry folks. I don't know how much of it's valid. That's the problem. I don't know how much is valid. Because you know when you get all the residents together with the pitchforks and you go looking for Frankenstein's monster, you don't know how much of this is. And let me tell you something else. A drone pooped on my house. Pooped. Like, it's just at a certain point, you start asking questions. We'll get to it. WBRZ covered it pretty well, and I want to just use their report at 6:50. Coming up next hour, in our 7 o'clock hour, Jason Wagenspack from Film Louisiana, going to talk about bringing the film business back to America. We're trying to bring it to Louisiana, but now America is in competition with a number of different spots from around the world. Brad Cassio is running for DA over the 21st. Obviously, we're going to talk a little bit about that mailer that went out with bank account numbers on it. But I want to talk about his campaign specifically. Aaron Moak, running for mayor of Central, is going to join us at 8:15. And the folks from PJ's Coffee are going to caffeinate us pretty good and hopefully bring Bananas Foster Bites. I don't know. I shouldn't put
1: I've
0: that out there.
1: I've never had it.
0: Mm-hmm.
1: Oh. I don't even know if I've ever had their breakfast at PJ's. Any other food options. It's so I'm going to be in for a treat.
0: It's another It's another level. My son was saying he wants beignets. We haven't had beignets in a hot minute. He wants some beignets. But ooh. PJ's is open, and they're like a mile from Mercy, if that. And I'm like, son, we're going to have to wait. You know where we're
1: yum.
0: Going this weekend. So.
1: Yum, yum. Mm-hmm. I've had coffee calls. Beignets.
0: Well, yes. No, we're not going to get beignets at PJ's. We're going to get everything else under the sun. It's
1: yum.
0: Yep. All right. They'll be bringing numerous pastries and hopefully a lot of coffee. Because, you know, end of the week. I know. Monday night is going to be awesome. Well, we hope. I'm a little bit worried about the game because of where the Saints roster is at. But Monday night is going to be awesome. Saints are hosting the Falcons for Monday Night Football, which, by the way, if you want the Saints version of the call, Mike Haas, Deuce McAllister, right down the hall on Eagle 98.1. If you want I believe it's Westwood One on the call for Monday Night Football, right here on Talk 107.3 FM, your football weekend begins.

0: you kind of felt like the city could survive at that point and the state could survive at that point. It was just, it was such a healing, healing moment. Our news partners at Louisiana Radio Network, and they're going to have this for you in about 4 minutes from right now. Sheeran Braden, Vice President of Brand Strategy for the Saints, says that Saints legends and New Orleans music icons are going to help remember that historic night coming up on Monday. Cut 10.
1: Truly a rebirth of not only a team and what they went on to do for their franchise and the history that they made ultimately leading up into the Super Bowl, but also what that night meant to the city as a whole.
0: And it did. Steve Gleason blocks the punt. Curtis Deloge recovers the punt for the touchdown. Everybody forgets about Curtis Deloge recovering the punt for the touchdown, but we don't score without him diving on the ball. And then, of course, Gleason becoming a New Orleans icon throughout his ALS battle. And that has been just an unbelievable relationship between a city and a man. Between the love of the city loving him and him loving the city back, and it actually, you know, in his own words, sustaining his life for years longer than he should have been around or is around. So we get kickoff at 7:15. Celebration's going to start back at 4 p.m. Halftime show. How about Eric Church, Kirk Franklin, Juvenile, and Juvenile. Cyril and Ivan Neville as well. Cut 11.
1: So it really should be just a party from the beginning to end, and we cannot wait to welcome everybody from across the region back to the Dome.
0: Which, in all honesty, the halftime show for that game is what the Super Bowl halftime show should have been when it was Kendrick Lamar, when the Super Bowl was in New Orleans a couple of years ago. By the way, you're going to have... Gleason, Breeze, Drew Breeze, Curtis Veloce, a number of other folks, a number of other Saints honored at the game. Braden says Team Gleason has been very involved in ensuring Monday night is going to be unforgettable. Cut 12.
1: Steve will also be an honorary captain that night, so we'll see him take the field, and we'll also be leading the Who Dat chant.
2: The Who Dat chant. Oh, gosh.
0: I'm going to lose it. I'm just... Yeah, I'm going to be emotional pudding. It's 6:30. Here's news.
3: ABC News. I'm Sherry Preston. New York Governor Kathy Hochul taking the local district attorney off the Cornell University rape case and appointing New York Attorney General Letitia James as the lead prosecutor in the case. More details emerging about the Fly Dubai passenger jet forced to make that emergency landing in Saudi Arabia after the first officer attacked the captain in the cockpit.
4: The first officer was arrested in Saudi Arabia, detained and interrogated, according to Israeli officials. He has been transferred to the United Arab Emirates, as has the captain, the hero captain, Simt Mashar, an Indian national, who really saved the day. I mean, he was under attack, being stabbed. Right. He managed to get the cockpit door open so that the passengers could go in.
3: ABC's Tom Sophie Burridge. President Trump campaigning this week ahead of the midterms. He was in Texas and Oklahoma. Krista Pike still alive and in critical condition after a botched execution in Tennessee. This is ABC News.
5: I'm John Burns in the Talk 107.3 Baton Rouge Newsroom. Lieutenant Governor Billy Nungesser is back from a 9-day trip to Japan. Here's Jeff Palermo.
6: Nungesser says in 2025, about 10 million Japanese visitors came to Louisiana. Most of the visitors were on business, and they would like to see more families from Japan come to the Bayou State. Nungesser says at a special media luncheon, gumbo was served.
7: To highlight their seafood with our great recipes to get them a little hungry for Louisiana.
6: And at a booth at a tourism expo, Tabasco ice cream was served.
7: It's got a little bite to it, but it's really good, and the Japanese people loved it.
6: I'm Jeff Palermo.
5: It'll be a celebration of the 20th anniversary of the Saints' return to the Superdome after Hurricane Katrina on Monday night when they host the Falcons. Sheeran Braden, Saints Vice President of Brand Strategy, on why it's such a big day.
1: Truly a rebirth of not only a team and what they went on to do for their franchise and the history that they made ultimately leading up into the Super Bowl, but also what that night meant to the city as a whole.
5: Election Day is just 1 month from tomorrow, and Julia Letlow and Jamie Davis are trying to secure as many votes as possible in the race for U.S. Senate. Letlow tells Brian Haldane on Talk 107.3 in Baton Rouge that she's been busy traveling the entire state.
8: I'm focused on my 64 parish tour and going around listening to everybody that is in every single parish, making

0: Sure, we crisscrossed the state multiple times. Hear what their concerns and visions and hopes for the future are.
1: Once the general election matchup was decided, political analysts had predicted a decisive Letlow victory. But in this campaign, the two opinion polls that have been publicly released, both commissioned by the Davis campaign, show Letlow with just a 4-point lead. And Davis says he's been busy crisscrossing the state, trying to meet as many voters as he can.
2: We are in the streets talking to people, knocking doors at sporting events like high school football, and we're trying to be everywhere just introducing Jamie Davis to the people of Louisiana.
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0: The best on the Friday morning drive in particular, and we seem to be getting it so far. No real problem spots on the board. That said, we do have a little I-12 backup beginning to kick in now as you approach Range and the Amead River Bridge. Still pretty minor for the moment, and no big
1: I-10
0: problems.
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8: More thunderstorms are in the forecast to end the week. We will have scattered showers and thunderstorms primarily in the afternoon and evening. High temperatures are going to be near 91 degrees. By 6, 7, 8 o'clock, a lot of these storms are beginning to wind down, and then into the overnight hours, not much activity. Lows are going to be near 73 degrees, but over the weekend, rain chances move even higher. Numerous storms expected both on Saturday and Sunday. I'm meteorologist Baylen Rogers with your Storm Station forecast, WBRZ Channel 2.
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0: 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So the age-old adage in baseball is you don't talk to the pitcher in the middle of the no-hitter. But that's what we're going to do right now, because we're going to talk about hurricane season during a hurricane season that has 2 months left and has thus far presented us with nary a hurricane. Merely some tropical storms that have bothered a few fish. Josiah Neely with the R Street Institute is with us. How are you, man?
1: I'm doing great. Good morning. Thanks for having me.
0: Not glad to have you on. Actually thrilled to be having this conversation, because here in South Louisiana, if we could see these kind of numbers, we both

0: We walk around confused because we haven't had to stock up on bottled water or anything else over the course of the last few months. So you put out a great column on your Low Energy Fridays talking about where have all the hurricanes gone. So I'm going to lead with that question. Where have all the hurricanes gone?
1: Yeah, it's a great question. And as you said, you know, you don't want to jinx it. But normally you see about seven hurricanes form over the course in the Atlantic over the course of the hurricane season. They don't all make landfall. Some of them dissipate in the ocean. And September is the peak month. That's when most of them happen. And so far, for the first time in over 100 years, we've had nothing, right? No, right. Not a single hurricane have formed. There have been a few tropical storms, but they have just kind of fizzled out. So, you know, some of that is just going to be luck. Some of that, I guess, is because of they have that El Nino thing, which makes things worse in the Pacific and a little bit less in the Atlantic.
0: Right.
1: But even so, it is very striking, you know, because we're so used to hurricane season comes around. You're going to have at least a threat somewhere, you know, and this year so far, nothing. So knock on wood, you know, I think hopefully that will continue for the rest of the season.
0: And there's no indication that it shouldn't, because as we reach, you know, towards the home stretch of the season, I don't know historically what the latest we've been in the season with getting a hurricane is. I want to say it's like the first week of November, but that was like a Cat 1 at that. But I think I have follow-up questions here. By the way, it's interesting you mentioned El Nino producing a worse Pacific hurricane season, because we're about to get just pummeled with storms today and tomorrow and Sunday here in Baton Rouge that are remnants of a Pacific hurricane. So it's weird that, like, you know, as hurricane season rolls through, we're going to get hit with a Pacific one before we get hit with an Atlantic one. Talking with Josiah Neely from the R Street Institute about where have all the hurricanes gone. One of my questions is, and I don't know if there is an answer to this, but every single year we're told that because of the rising temperatures of the ocean and because of the rising temperatures of the Gulf of America, because the temperatures are so warm, it will cause storms to intensify. So I'm left baffled by this, because hot water, you know, having hot water in the ocean, warmer temperatures in the ocean isn't going to create a storm, but it's supposed to magnify the storm. And yet, and still, even with all of our, you know, dire warnings about the water temperature, nothing has gotten past tropical storm status.
1: Yeah, that's right. And, you know, from a physics point of view, you know, I guess it makes sense. More heat in the waters, more energy. Mm-hmm. You know, there's a logic to that. But it so far, we haven't really seen a lot of that in the data. We have, you know, if you look over time, there are more recorded hurricanes. But a lot of that is better record keeping. You know, you go back 80, 90 years, you didn't have, you know, radar, satellites, all this other stuff, which can track stuff much better. And, you know, damage from hurricanes is way up, but part of that is we're a richer country. And frankly, you know, we have developed, you know, the population's bigger and people are moving. You know, people want to live near the beach. We've built in areas like, you know, wetlands or whatever that used to have storm suppression.
0: Mm-hmm.
1: So there's a lot of other reasons why we, you know, the cost of hurricanes have gone up, even if, you know, the frequency or intensity hasn't necessarily increased. So it gives a false impression, I think.
0: I want to revisit that in a quick minute, because that's an unbelievably important point. Part of the cost of the damages has to do with our own lifestyle. But getting back to the climate change part of this, that's the part that I keep getting stuck on. We're told year after year that because of climate change, the storms are only going to get worse and they're going to get more intense and more frequent. How, from a climate change perspective, can this year be explained? Other than, you know, just saying, whoop, it's El Nino. Like, if, from a climate change perspective, how can this be explained away?
1: Yeah, I think, you know, you have... And I would say, like, if you had a climatologist on here, he would say, you know, there's always going to be natural variation. And, you know, even if

0: the trend is supposed to go up. You're going to have years that have a lot of storms. You're going to have years that don't have a lot of storms. I think, the important point from my perspective is, hurricanes are not a new thing.
1: Right.
0: And while it's great that there's not any this year, obviously there's still going to be storms in the future, unfortunately. So we should take the blessing as it comes, but also make sure that we're prepared and we have the right policies for in the future when we will have to deal with storms again, unfortunately.
1: Are we going to, I'm pulling this one out of left field, so if you don't feel comfortable giving a yes or no, feel free to just punt. Are we looking at the possibility of, because of the changes in temperature throughout the year, because of the changes in weather patterns throughout the year, changes in polarity for that matter, are we looking at the possibility that we might have to start rethinking hurricane season itself as being June 1 to November 30th to, like, revamping when the actual calendar season is?
0: Yeah, so that's possible. Of course, if it's warmer later in the year, that could extend out the hurricane season a little bit, and so we might be getting later into November than we used to. So that is definitely something to watch out for. But I do think that we would expect the peak activity to continue to be, in this period of September, right in the middle of that range.
1: We are talking with Josiah Neely from the R. Street Institute. His column, Where Have All the Hurricanes Gone? Want to go back to the damage discussion that you teed up a moment ago. Here in Louisiana, we have some absolutely fantastic fishing camps along the coast. Fouchon, yeah. Grand Isle, wherever you're at, down in South Louisiana, we've got some absolutely wonderful fishing camps. But like 50 years ago, they would have been maybe $5,000 shanties, Now you're
0: right.
1: Looking at million-dollar properties. Dive back into that part of the conversation about the reason we see so much damage today is because of the investment we've made.
0: Yeah, that's right. And look, if a tree branch falls on your car and you've got an old clunker, the damage is going to be less than a, dollar amount than if the tree falls in a car and you're driving a Tesla or a BMW or something like that. So as we've gotten richer, it's natural that the damage from storms, the cost of storms would go up just because of that. In addition, it's also the case that people have tended to move closer to shore, and for all sorts of reasons. I like the beach, right? Being near the beach is great.
1: Mm-hmm.
0: You want to expand your population and business in certain ways. Sometimes you got to move there.
1: Right.
0: But when you do that, of course, you're increasing your vulnerability, not only because you're close to the shore, but sometimes you can build in an area where, it would absorb the storm surge just naturally, but now there's asphalt there, and asphalt does not absorb storm surge. So these are all factors that you got to kind of take into account when you're looking at what is the cost of these storms.
1: Last one before we get you out of here, talk with Josiah Neely from the R Street Institute. Last before we get you out of here, and I know you handle energy and environmental policy, but not necessarily meteorology in and of itself. But is there any suggestion that next year will look like this year?
0: So I am going to have to say I'm not a meteorologist. I barely know what El Nino is. I just know that it means the rains come from the west instead of the east. So I don't know. My guess is, if you're playing cards and you get a flush,
1: yeah,
0: probably your next hand is not going to be a flush. But that's that's the most I could tell you.
1: And that's why we call on R Street right there. That right there. Josiah Neely, thank you so much for a couple minutes this morning. I greatly, greatly appreciate it.
0: Thank you for having me.
1: Absolutely. It's common sense, though. Think about it. Forget your politics when it comes to this sort of thing. You can say, climate change has caused this dollar amount in damage. No, investment in the coast has. Pause, zoom out, look at the bigger picture. That's why I call on R Street, by the way. Love having them on. Greatly, greatly appreciate it.

0: Josiah Neely. By the way, his column is called Low Energy Fridays. Obviously it comes out on Fridays. But he does a great job over there at R Street. And yeah, he does handle the climate, energy, and environment for Low Energy Fridays. All right, we got Your Money Now coming up a minute from right now. 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
1: 3208.
2: Nicole Murray with Your Money Now. Interpol executives say AI is making scams faster, more scalable, and harder to detect. They added that companies should identify their most critical assets and tailor cyber defenses around those specific threats. Energy Secretary Chris Wright said on Fox News that he believes gasoline prices may have peaked.
3: There's a very good chance we've hit peak prices, and we're going to see, I think we're almost surely going to see diesel prices decline. I think we're quite likely going to see meaningful declines in gasoline prices as well.
2: AAA data reports that the national average sits at $4.39 per gallon. Trade Representative Jamieson Greer said that negotiations with India for a trade deal were on, but an agreement was not imminent. Greer's comments come a day after Indian Prime Minister Narendra Modi and President Trump spoke over the phone. Modi referred to the call as productive. Futures are higher as oil prices fall. Dow and NASDAQ futures both up by more than 200 points. That's Your Money Now.
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4: A drive in on I-12 starting to slow down a bit more now. We're at 22 minutes from Jubin to the 10-12 split. Along the way, we do have an accident that's popped up on the entrance ramp from O'Neill. A couple of police units are out with this, but the ramp is passable. Meantime, on the I-10 side, expect 13 minutes traveling from Highland to the bridge. LA-1, 11 minutes from Mattis to the I-10 on-ramp. I'm Ray Romero.
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0: I'm good with just a, you know, hot coffee and chicory. I'm good with just an Americano black. But I'm going to tell you right now, if the folks from PJ's bring in that pralines and cream latte, oh.
1: Yours is going to fall apart.
0: The white chocolate latte.
1: Never had either.
0: So good. We got PJ's coming in for Foodie Friday later on today. And I'm fired up. So fired up.
1: PJ's is so good.
0: Yeah, it is. It is. Yeah, hopefully they're bringing some good snackies too, because they
1: good pastry, a blueberry muffin. Yeah. I can go for the OG.
0: I don't know that I've ever had a blueberry muffin from there. So they're a New Orleans brand. They've been around since like the mid-70s or whatever, but they have a lot of New Orleans spin on what they do. So, like I mentioned, I don't know if they're always on the menu, but Bananas Foster Bites are ridiculous.
1: I'll have to have them.
0: Yeah. And I'm like, when it comes to coffee, I'm just a straight-up coffee guy. Like, I'm not a big, give me the, you know, iced frappuccino with like 4,000 calories, diabetes in a cup type of thing.
1: A frappuccino is good, though.
0: Well, yeah, but it's also nowhere near. I mean, it's just sugar.
1: Healthy,
0: in a cup.
1: Yeah.
0: It's a cup full of sugar.
1: Yeah.
0: But like when, I don't know what it is that PJ's does differently. Maybe it's just, you know, nostalgia. I don't know. Could just be nostalgia. Could be because I grew up with them in Covington. So, I don't know. But I know with, you know, they'll have muffins. Maybe some croissants they might bring in.
1: Croissant?
0: I don't know. A croissant. They do apparently. I was told during the break that they do beignets. So, looks like my son's going to get what he wants this weekend.
1: And it made sense that they would do beignets, but I've never,
0: Yeah. Oh, yeah. God, and where they're positioned, by the way. Oh, we got to get the actual stuff. But like
1: the
0: right
1: drones,
0: there,
1: yeah.
0: Government at we'll get to the drones in a second. Government at South Acadian is in between.
1: Right there.
0: It's in between here, Mercy, and SJA.
1: They just open up at 6 o'clock when we have to be here. You have to be here for 4:30. I'm here for
0: here,
1: 5.
0: Here, Mercy, and SJA. So between where I work, where my wife works, where our whole life is at Mercy, and then where my daughter goes to school, it's like the perfect triangulation to just completely drain my bank account. Big meeting last night in Broadmoor. The folks in Broadmoor a little peeved about Amazon and the drones. I was not able to go to the meeting, but our good friends, our news partners at WBRZ were. I'm going to step back and let the whole report run.
2: You have likely heard the buzz, and those living in Broadmoor hear it much, much more. We're talking about those drones flying out of the Amazon facility. And tonight, News 2's Joe Collins listened in as many shared their concerns.
3: Michael, I was at a meeting between Amazon and residents, and if I could describe the scene of that meeting in one word, it would be tense. There was a lot of frustration from residents towards Amazon.
4: During that 21-minute period, I counted 18 drones flying.
0: You did not.

0: Inside the Broad-Maronite Methodist Church Thursday evening, many residents were reunited in their frustrations with Amazon's drone service. The Broadmoor area is right near the Amazon facility at the old Cortana Mall where the drones take off from.
1: And we operate within about a 7.5 mile radius from the facility. Our average flights out and back are about 10 to 15 minutes.
0: The frustration by residents can be attributed to two things, noise and the altitude of the drones.
2: Right now, my experience living in Broadmoor is that it's been unbelievably noisy and invasive. You can hear them flying overhead while we're indoors.
0: Nope. Amazon says they've done noise studies and testing for environmental assessments.
1: We have noise samples here that were taken in the backyard immediately next to a drone delivery, so on the same property. That shows the noise profile of that delivery at about 68 decibels, which is, again, still in that moderate threshold.
0: Drone operators say the flights are typically traveling between 200 and 350 feet, but Broadmoor residents say they are flying much lower.
3: These drones are not flying at the altitudes that they are saying they are. They're not as quiet as they are saying they are. They brush the treetops as they fly over.
4: I mean, and it only got worse from there. We'll pick it up later on the show. Here comes news.
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7: From ABC News, I'm Sherry Preston. As the governor of New York appoints New York's attorney general to oversee the Cornell rape investigation, we are learning more about the night 2 years ago. The woman of the case says seven men sexually assaulted her in a campus frat house. Here's ABC's Aaron Katursky.
8: This morning, for the first time, we're seeing the room inside the Chi-Fi house at Cornell, where Jane Doe says she was drugged and raped by multiple fraternity brothers. Footage obtained by ABC News was taken weeks later after Cornell suspended the chapter. And we're reading more of those vile Snapchat messages shared among more than 50 fraternity brothers during the alleged assault. The friend Jane Doe went to see that night messaging the group a photo that appears to show her in the bedroom. One brother asking, "Shop still open?"
7: The woman has sued Cornell. The school says it did a thorough investigation. More of those on board the flight that was nearly brought down over Saudi Arabia this week are speaking out about what happened. ABC's Tom Sufi Burridge.
9: The heroic Indian captain who was stabbed in the cockpit of that Fly Dubai flight before managing to open the door and let people in, speaking out from his hospital bed. Smit Mashar on a video call with India's prime minister, describing the moments after he was attacked by his fellow pilot, saying, "At that moment, I was fighting for my life."
7: The alleged attacker is under arrest. Still no clear motive for why he did it. Attorneys for Krista Pike, the death row inmate who survived her execution on Tennessee's death row, says they're outraged by what happened and are now asking her sentence be commuted.
10: The victim's family is also outraged by this, saying Colleen's soul cannot rest until the execution is complete. Pike would have been the first woman executed in Tennessee in more than 200 years, but it's now unclear what happens next in this case.
7: ABC's Whit Johnson. In about a half hour, we will get unemployed. Employment numbers for the month of September. Analysts think another 90,000 jobs were added to the economy that month. You're listening to ABC News.
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12: All right, if you're traveling in on I-12, we're up to 23 minutes due into the 10-12 split. We still have our crash on the O'Neill on-ramp to westbound I-12, but the ramp is passable. Meantime, on LA-1, 12 minutes from Addis to the I-10 on-ramp and westbound I-10. Highland to the new bridge, look for a 14-minute drive there. We also have a stalled vehicle that's popped up on Main Street and Carpenter. I'm Ray Romero.
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3: More thunderstorms are in the forecast to end the week. We will have scattered showers and thunderstorms primarily in the afternoon and evening. High temperatures are going to be near 91 degrees. By 6, 7, 8 o'clock, a lot of these storms are beginning to wind down. And then into the overnight hours, not much activity. Lows are going to be near 73 degrees. But over the weekend, rain chances move even higher. Numerous storms expected both on Saturday and Sunday. I'm meteorologist Baylen Rogers with your Storm Station forecast, WBRZ Channel 2.

0: 3 FM WBRP, Mornings with Brian Haldane, rolling right along. Brian here with you, Bree Lynn producing. Holding at 74 degrees in downtown Baton Rouge as we broadcast live from the 180 Pro Studio. Is it time for your IT to do a 180? Visit 180pros.com. My apologies, y'all. I very, very poorly handled the timing on that last segment. Honestly, I was just daydreaming about the PJs that's coming for Foodie Friday.
1: You were like, I hope they bring that latte.
0: I'm over here drooling like Homer Simpson, but so here's what happened. We're out of time. Here's what we're going to do, okay? We're going to move this day in history up a segment later on this hour, and then we're going to lead off the 8 o'clock hour with the drone story. And that way we have some room to run. I'm going to piss a whole lot of people off, and that's just the way that is. If anybody in the world can have a complaint, it's the people of Broadmoor.
1: And Terra.
0: Broadmoor is ground zero. Terra is across Airline Highway. Broadmoor is ground zero. It is you cannot physically get geographically closer to Quartet to Amazon than Broadmoor. Terra has the same complaint that Sherwood does. We're one removed on either side, right?
1: Yep.
0: Okay. So Broadmoor has the greatest concentration of complaint. But when you start saying things that aren't true, you lose the argument. That's the part. Like, you've heard me use the phrase, if you don't like the noise, don't move next to the airport, right?
1: Right.
0: The airport moved in next to them is basically the way this is. The drones, for the overwhelming majority of people in Broadmoor, somebody might have bought a house this week, I don't know. But the overwhelming majority, 99.99% of people in Broadmoor, they have lived there longer than the drones have been flying. So they didn't move into an area where they should have known. What came into their area, not the other way around. So if anybody in the world has a complaint, it's them. But don't say stuff that is just so out. Boy, I'll tell you what, that drone killed my dog and slept with my wife. You lose the argument when you get hyperbolic. Drop the package right on my dog.
1: Brian.
0: Oh. Top stories in trending. Let's go.
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2: 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Number 5.
0: That drone followed Ellen Brody to the Bahamas. Why did he pull a Jaws 4 reference? I don't know. Ellen Brody. Louisiana Patrol Project has been awarded over $995,000 from BlackRock Future Builders. Hey, BlackRock can do good with their money. This grant will launch Second Chance Pathways in an unprecedented statewide initiative that connects incarcerated people with skilled trades training before they return home from prison. We heard Congressman Troy Carter talk about something similar to this during DC Current this week, but this is bigger and, dare I say, more thorough.

0: Over 2 years, the program will develop career plans for 200 participants and enroll 150 in training, while also providing housing, transportation, tools, and licensing support to ensure long-term employment.
1: Number four.
0: State Senator Blake Miguez's official domicile is in New Iberia, according to an opinion from AG Liz Merle's office. This is a win and a push for Miguez. It's a win on the front that he can't be pushed out of his state Senate seat. It's a push on the front of running for Congress in the 6th. I mean, he has basically moved himself into Baton Rouge. We all know that. We all see it. But we all kind of knew he was from New Iberia anyway.
1: Number three.
0: Gypsy Rose Blanchard's ex-fiance, Ken Urker, has reportedly been found dead, according to TMZ. When was the last time I pulled the top stories from TMZ?
2: I'm here for it.
0: Urker's brother Dylan found him unresponsive at his home on Thursday, which would have been his 34th birthday. Blanchard and Urker got engaged in October of 2018 while she was imprisoned for her role in the death of her mother.
2: Oh, gosh.
1: Number two.
0: City Hall now has a much larger security presence, with the city parish bringing in a private security firm alongside Baton Rouge police units that are outside the building. Visitors now encounter security immediately upon entering. By the way, inside the building, they've beefed things up as well. Physical upgrades like bulletproof windows. The increased security follows multiple incidents and threats aimed at city parish employees.
1: Number one.
0: Entergy customers in St. Gabriel have experienced some intermittent power outages over the week. Those will continue today, starting about an hour from right now through 2 p.m. Crews will be doing work that is actually the planned work is to create greater reliability on the back end. So 8 a.m. to 2 p.m., St. Gabriel, you might be down for a bit.
1: Those are your top stories. It's time to see what's trending.
2: Well, high-speed chases and most traffic stops are now off the table for ICE enforcement agents. I knew that was coming.
0: Yeah, but here's the thing, though. In the way it's being written, it's making it sound like it's being shoved down ICE's throat. But if I'm not mistaken, this was internal.
2: They decided.
0: Right. Right. Uh-huh. So I don't know if that changes perception of it or whatever. Yeah, ICE shouldn't be making traffic stops. They're in Immigration and Customs Enforcement, not random traps.
2: Yeah.
0: Like, they should be called by someone else for Immigration and Customs Enforcement.
2: Right, right. Not setting somebody up, yeah. Krista Pike's attorneys are asking for commutation of her death sentence following the failed execution that has left her in critical condition.
0: It was a tough one.
2: Yeah.
0: It was a tough one. Because they tried to put her to death. Didn't work. Didn't try it again. Yeah. Well, no, do you say try it again?
2: Yeah.
0: You say go till it's done?
2: I say try again.
0: Okay.
2: I mean, we talked about this last hour. I don't want to sound heartless and morbid, but there's other ways to put her to death.
0: No, but legally, there's not.
2: Yes. Legally, there's not.
0: Within the limits of the law, you can't just, you know, walk up behind her with a 9mm, you know? You can't, like, you're not hiring Christopher Moltisanti to go in there.
2: Yeah, that's very true. Defense Secretary Pete Hegseth is set to announce a 20% cut to slots slated for admirals and generals at the Pentagon as part of his push to overhaul the outlook of the department.
0: That's a big number.
2: 20%
0: of admirals and generals?
2: You know, how many people are actually employed at the Pentagon, and how many people are admirals and generals?
0: Oh, my goodness, I don't know.
2: So, yeah, 20% is huge for that size. Huh.
0: I'm Googling.
2: Because that's a lot. To overhaul the outlook of the whole department, has he made it known his plan of what he wants to do with the department besides this?
0: Not that I'm aware of, but like, can you cut 20% off the top and still be as effective?
2: That's what I'm wondering.
0: That's cutting 170, according to Google. There are roughly 850 active duty general and flag officers, generals and admirals, across the entire U.S. military. The active duty cap is 857.
2: God, that's a lot of people.
0: If he were to cut 20%, that'd be 170.
2: Can they afford that from an efficient standpoint?
0: Well, I don't know. We'd have to find out.
2: Mm-hmm.
0: It's, well, it, it

0: But it begs the question: is, do you need that many? I'm here for the experiment. We can do that
1: to see if they can.
0: Every generation, the only thing that grows at a greater rate, every generation, nothing grows at a greater rate than the military. And we've seen scale backs along the way in different areas. This is in beef. This is in brass. So I'm curious where
1: just
0: that heads.
1: See what happens. Yeah. Yep.
0: I'm very curious. 714, Talk 107.3 FM, WBRP. We are due up for our first break of the hour. When we come back, we're going to talk a little bit about film tax credits, not on a Louisiana scale, but on a national scale. Where's that headed? Jason Wagensback from Film Louisiana joins us next.
2: Blake Miguez, seventh generation Louisianan, America First conservative for Congress. 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In the state Senate, he stood up to both parties to hold corrupt career politicians accountable and protect Louisiana taxpayers. Blake wrote the bill to stop big tech from meddling in our elections, banned ultra-processed foods from being served in schools, fought to slash wasteful spending and corporate welfare. He'll drain the swamp in Washington, too, taking on the special interest to make life more affordable, lower grocery costs, cut taxes, and defend Louisiana energy jobs. Blake Miguez, the principled, proven conservative for Congress who will always put Louisiana first. 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
4: 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This is in the French Settlement Maurepas area. This is blocking all lanes of Highway 16 between Old Ferry Road and Highway 22. You will need an alternate route there. Meantime, if you're making the drive in on I-12, looks like a pretty light morning, just minimal backup, only adding a few minutes worth of drive time to your day. I'm Ray Romero.
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0: Dean, Talk Radio 73 FM, WBRP, Mornings with Brian Haldane, rolling right along. Every so often, we like to get an update on the state of film in Louisiana, so we call upon Film Louisiana to do that. Jason Wagensback is with us. How are you, man?
1: I'm good. Thanks for having me again this morning, Brian.
0: Not glad to have you on. So I want to start by zooming out. I want to start by not talking about Louisiana specifically. The last few times we've talked, when asking about landing film projects in Louisiana, the bigger picture question hasn't been about competing with other states. It's been about competing with other countries. Can we start off today's conversation by walking down the path of where we're at for a national film tax credit?
1: Sure, absolutely. And you're absolutely right. That's been the biggest question and the biggest concern of the last couple of years, considering the fact that it became much cheaper to film in Canada and Europe than it did in the United States. And so now we're seeing that really come to the forefront. We have a bill that's just been introduced into Congress, a federal film bill that has a bipartisan effort. It actually has three Democrats, three Republicans at the moment, and they're going to continue to gather more as this thing takes off. And right now it's going to be a 20% tax credit on labor. So that's U.S. labor with a 5% kicker for opportunity zones, basically filming in rural areas, as well as another 5% kicker for independent film. So it looks like we're going to have a real competition on our hands once this gets passed, and hopefully it'll be passed by the end of the year.
0: Now, these efforts will not outdo any local efforts. I mean, even with these efforts, then we would need to revert back to a state film tax credit, because once again, we'd be competing with California, New York, Georgia, wherever the case might be.
1: Right. I mean, look, the local tax credits are not going to go away. You're still going to have 39 of the 50 states. They're going to still compete with each other that have a tax credit currently. You might see others come on board. You know, it,

0: it's just the nature of the business that, you know, Louisiana created back in 2002, really putting a film tax credit on the map here in the United States, and everybody followed suit. So yes, you are going to have competition among states. You are going to have a significant amount of, fledgling of whose state can actually pull in more production. But what's going to happen is that over the last 2-3 years, you've seen 60% of the U.S. production leave the United States. You're going to see all that start to trickle back, and hopefully we're going to obviously see an explosion in the areas that have had, you know, the most film production in the last 10 to 15 years, Louisiana being one of those places. But we just all have to be prepared for that.
1: Even if we don't see the explosion, they can do the explosion in post over at any studio. No, I'm just kidding. We got Jason Waggus back with us from Film Louisiana. 60% leaving. That is a huge, huge number. Now, when you look at that, is there within the film industry, when it comes to a film's budget, is there like a sweet spot right there where we're still surviving here locally while all this is going on?
0: I mean, look, you know, it's all about financing at the moment. And so how can I get my credit back in a timely manner? How can I finance my film independently so that I can get it, at a decent rate? And all about, figuring out banking fees. And so the real competition now here locally is how quickly can they monetize that credit. Mm-hmm. And now you have states that are turning credits around within 6 to 12 months, which is absolutely amazing. I mean, if you go to Ireland, they'll turn it around halfway through your production, which is just astronomical. But we can't compete with sovereign wealth funds, right? So it's figuring out with the state of Louisiana, who seems to be one of getting aggressive on this, is how do we shrink that timeline of that tax credit payout? And so as we begin to continue working with the governor's office, working with LED and LDR, as this this film tax credit opens up, we're going to be really competitive again if we can get all those things set up and ready to go.
1: The current administration has a penchant for tariffs. Was that possibility explored? And is that even a legitimate possibility when you look at, you know, if you want to make your film in Canada, it's going to be treated like a Canadian product?
0: I never really understood that. I think that was just a sort of a political game that was being played.
1: Okay.
0: Or a strategy that obviously worked for other things, other goods.
1: Yeah.
0: But you can't really tax or tariff a digital good, right? So I never really gave any deep thought into it. I just knew that having that opportunity for somebody in the president's, or the president himself, actually coming out and stating that he wanted to make a change in film, that was where, obviously, I was putting all my money saying, all right, this is a really great effort. We need to get behind this movement. It obviously can't be a tariff, but let's figure out what it can be. And now here we are in a good position, becoming a federal film tax credit on local labor.
1: You said you said three Republicans, three Democrats that are on board with this. Bipartisanship in Washington, D.C. right now is not a very common thing to come by. What's it going to take to get both sides to rally here?
0: Well, I think you have both sides to rally. The one thing we all needed to happen was we needed Trump to post about it on Truth Social, which, man, that just amazes me in the political climate we're in, that it takes a social media post for everybody to get on board. But he did that about a month ago, and now you have both sides that are agreeing, because this came in from the Democrat side, obviously. Mm-hmm. With Senator Schiff came in, was the one who really started proposing this a couple of years ago. And then I think you all, if you've read the tabloids, know sort of the relationship there between the president and Schiff. And that was tumultuous. And then as it began to grow on the Republican side, you started to get Georgia senators involved. You started to get, obviously, East and West Coast, New York and California involved. You have Ohio involved. So you started to get a lot more of the middle part of the United States involved, again, on a bipartisan effort. It then became a bigger push to really make this a reality. And now you're seeing a lot of those Democrats agreeing with the president, which we all know has not been the standpoint over the last couple of years. And so this is becoming, I don't want to say a political tool, but it's becoming a political way that is bringing favor to the president on both sides. And now you've got a lot of push behind getting this deal done, and getting it done hopefully before the end of the year in this lame duck session.
1: No, absolutely. Because if that can get done before we're out, then you can spend the last 2 years of this current presidency actually making film, actually getting back to intellectual property, making creating something new, which would be amazing. I'm looking at the states that are associated with the senators and representatives who are speaking out in favor of it. I'm seeing, California, I'm seeing Texas, I'm seeing Georgia, I'm seeing South Carolina. I'm not seeing Louisiana.

0: Louisiana. Do you know where our delegation is right now?
1: We're working on that right now. They are, you know, they're in favor of this, obviously. They want to see this happen, knowing that Louisiana has been, you know, a massive production center for quite a while. Mm-hmm. We're just waiting on figuring out how they're going to put their name in the ring. We're talking to all of them. We're expecting for some of them to put their name in the ring here very soon. And so we'll have some answers on that in the weeks to come.
0: Okay. Well, because, I mean, my concern, Jason, and Jason Wagensback from Film Louisiana is our guest. My concern is having to fight the same fight over again that you've had to fight at the state capitol every time the argument comes up. And that is that film is a business and not, you know, not just a source of entertainment. Film is a business and a big business that makes a lot of money for a lot of Louisianans.
1: Well, really, the argument is we're an industry. We're not just a single business.
0: Correct.
1: You see what Louisiana has done, and they've done a fantastic job of driving business here over the last couple of years. I mean, what is it now? $250 billion of investment now coming?
0: Mm-hmm.
1: That's amazing. And so that's great that we're bringing all of this new infrastructure and this new business in these new businesses in. But we're an industry that has been striving here for, you know, damn near 20 years. And we want to make sure that we are keeping, obviously, those people employed, keeping that industry alive. And that's the main thing that's on the top of our plate, is making sure that Louisiana understands that you've built a great thing. You want to continue building that great thing here. It takes people to create these things. It's not just machines. I mean, if you remember, at our peak, we were providing over 10,000 annual jobs. You see some of these billion-dollar projects coming in, and they're only offering 500, 1,000 permanent jobs. So we're a job creation machine. We're a content creation machine, and we're obviously a manufacturing machine that's creating that content and providing those jobs, and we want to see that last here in Louisiana.
0: In the meanwhile, do we have anything on our plate? I mean, I know everybody in the industry is struggling locally, but is something getting done? Is something getting made?
1: Look, we have some indies. We don't have any larger projects. We did have a big Amazon project that was in Baton Rouge a couple months ago that just wrapped.
0: Yeah.
1: There are several big projects that are, I know, looking at the state of Louisiana coming in the first part of the year. I was just in L.A. last week talking with them about it. So you will start to see some of that come back. It's really, again, it's all about that monetization and the financing end of that tax credit. And as we begin to figure that out, because we've been so busy for so long in Louisiana, all those tax credits started to pile up, and it started to push out the timing of how they could monetize it further and further out. Once we can get that solved, you're going to see a massive amount of production come back, and we're working hard on that right now.
0: How familiar are you with the quote-unquote ambassadors that Donald Trump has rounded up to help out with this?
1: I know who they are. John Boyd is the main one who's really pushing this all the way through.
0: Mm-hmm.
1: I think originally it was Gibson, Stallone, and Voight. But Voight has been the one who's been the most vocal, has put together a lot of the coalitions, and really helped to organize this moving forward. And so, right in your backyard in Baton Rouge, Katie Pryor from the Baton Rouge Film Commission has been on the forefront for 4 years creating, or at least trying to create, a federal film office. And then when the tax incentive started to rear up about a year and a half, 2 years ago, she was obviously on the forefront of putting her head in and her knowledge in to move this tax credit forward. And so she is actually in communication with them on a regular basis, which puts Louisiana on the map, having a leader in that position. And they're doing a good job. And John Boyd's actually calling a lot of legislators, really putting his name forward and his power, his star power forward, to hopefully get a lot of these people on board, and has done a great job so far.
0: That's awesome, because as soon as we're back up and running, John Voight's going to star in National Treasure 3, the search for Gene Lafitte's treasure, which is going to be right here in Louisiana.
1: I love that.
0: I need to just go write the movie, and we'll be on our way. In the meanwhile,
1: there's a couple good scripts out there, Brian. I can pair you up with a couple of people.
0: Jason Wagensback from Film Louisiana. Outside of that, I mean, you mentioned there's a few indies going on. You mentioned the project that was going on here in Baton Rouge. Statewide, though, I mean, is everybody?

0: But you're absolutely right. Keeping those that talent here, we still have a lot of it here because, again, I still get a lot of calls from producers who are putting the word out that they're bringing productions in, and so they go out and they make sure that their talent is still in place. And that is still alive and still here, and we're going to continue to obviously hopefully breed more of that as we start to get busier.
1: Yeah, I mean, you don't want to see the entire industry go, you know, working for SpaceX's marketing department.
0: Well, 100%. And there's a possibility of that with a lot of those big businesses coming in.
1: It is a very real possibility. And meanwhile, we always appreciate the time. Thank you so much, Jason.
0: Thanks for having me, Brian.
1: Always. Talk to you soon. And I need to call Katie. He's right. She's been vocal and brilliant the whole way through. We got 1 minute till we hit news. Within that minute, I'm going to tell you about the folks over at College Drive Mini Storage. 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
2: ABC News, I'm Sherry Preston. New York Governor Kathy Hochul has appointed a special prosecutor to oversee the investigation into allegations of gang rape on the campus of Cornell University. Hochul saying she had lost faith in the local district attorney's office to handle the case. Lawyers for Krista Pike, who survived a botched execution in the state of Tennessee, are calling on the governor to commute her sentence. ABC's Whit Johnson says she remains in critical condition.
3: Pike's attorneys say she is alive and receiving life-saving medical care after surviving two doses of a lethal drug by IV, resulting in the second botched execution in Tennessee in the past 4 months. Tennessee's governor suspending executions to allow for an independent review.
2: That's ABC's Whit Johnson. Israel will start repatriation flights today to bring passengers stranded in the UAE back to Israel. In the wake of the Fly Dubai co-pilot's attempt to crash the flight to Tel Aviv earlier this week, the flight captain being hailed as a hero. This is ABC News.
4: I'm Jean Burns in the Talk 107.3 Baton Rouge Newsroom. Election Day is one day from tomorrow, and the candidates for U.S. Senate are pulling out all the stops. Here's Andrew Greenstein.
5: And down the stretch they come!
6: Julia Letlow and Jamie Davis are indeed in the home stretch of their U.S. Senate campaign. Now, while most forecasters expected this to be a runaway for Letlow, the two publicly released polls, both commissioned by the Davis campaign, show only a 4-point difference. Davis points out that both polls showed that most voters had neither a positive nor a negative view of him.
7: A lot of the voters in Louisiana still don't know who I am.
6: When Brian Haldane asked Letlow about the latest poll on Talk 107.3 in Baton Rouge, her response was rather blunt.
8: It's a bogus poll.
6: I'm Andrew Greenstein.
4: A 17-year-old student is facing a terrorizing charge in connection with a threat to kill students at Central Lafourche High School that was posted to Snapchat. Authorities say the post was shared rapidly by students, parents, and school staff. Bail for the suspect has been set at $50,000. Lieutenant Governor Billy Nungesser is back in Louisiana after a 9-day trip to Japan that he hopes will result in more Japanese people visiting Louisiana. Nungesser says on Monday a luncheon was held that showcased Louisiana's music, culture, and food to 100 Japanese journalists, bloggers, and social media influencers.
9: We hired a local Japanese jazz band to play some Louisiana songs and show videos. That really stole the show.
4: Nearly half of Louisiana's Japanese visitors travel alone for business, and Nungesser says we'd like to attract more families to visit our state. A hefty donation for the ULM School of Construction Management. In a ceremony last Friday, the school received $229,000 from the Louisiana State Licensing Board for Contractors and the Contractors Education Trust Fund. School Director Dr. Clint Martin says the money will be put to good use.
10: That money will be used to enhance education for the students, the facilities that the students
8: take their classes in.
4: I'm Jean Burns, Talk 107.3 Baton Rouge.
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0: Traffic Center.
1: We have started to pick up a little backup now on eastbound I-10 from the downslope of the bridge on out through the Dalrymple area. Meantime, on I-12, our backups really aren't that bad this morning. A little slowing around Range and the Amead River Bridge, but there doesn't appear to be much other than that. We do have a crash in Livingston Parish causing some trouble, though. This is shut down Highway 16 in both directions in the Maurepas area. I'm Ray Romero.
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8: More thunderstorms are in the forecast to end the week. We will have scattered showers and thunderstorms primarily in the afternoon and evening. High temperatures are going to be near 91 degrees. By 6, 7, 8 o'clock, a lot of these storms are beginning to wind down, and then into the overnight hours, not much activity. Lows are going to be near 73 degrees, but over the weekend, rain chances move even higher. Numerous storms expected both on Saturday and Sunday. I'm meteorologist Baylen Rogers with your Storm Station forecast, WBRZ Channel 2.
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0: We got less than 3 weeks until early voting opens up. Election season is upon us. You know we stay dialed in when it comes to election season. And you know our mantra at Talk 107.3 FM is we want to talk to as many candidates as possible for as many elections as possible because we believe that an informed electorate is a better electorate. So that's what we're doing right now. We're diving into the district attorney race over in the 21st. We got Brad Cascio on with us. How are you, man?
1: Hey, good morning, Brian. How are you?
0: I am doing very well. I'm glad to have you on. Want to dive into your candidacy, your background, your why. Want to dive into all that. But we got a bit of an unusual circumstance today because this race is already in the news. So before we get into who you are and what you do to live, thrive, and survive, as the Blues Brothers would say, can we start off with, just a couple, two or three questions about what's been in the news lately?
1: Yeah, sure. I'll try to answer them as much as I can. There is currently an investigation, but I'll try to answer as clearly as I can.
0: What was your initial response when you were accused of benefiting from the parish's litigation with what Sherman Mack accused you of in the mailer that caused the shutting down of bank accounts?
1: So when I first saw that mailer, I immediately saw that the checking account number and routing number was on there. And I said, oh, no, this is not going to be good. So as the parish attorney, I notified the parish. I said, hey, you may want to give your bank a heads up. This is going to be a problem. And they kind of brushed it off like, oh, we do direct deposit, ACH. Shouldn't be a big deal. Well, evidently, something must have occurred because the bank called them about a week later. But them accusing me of making money off of unnecessary lawsuits just kind of made me laugh, to be honest with you. Because the Deer Run suit specifically, I didn't work it. I never billed a single hour on that case.
0: Interesting. Yeah. The firm you work for, but not you.
1: Correct. The firm I work for, Chris Moody, who passed away, it'll be a year ago this month, He handled that case. And that's what really upset me, because they're attacking a man who's no longer with us, and he's not here to defend himself. When the reality is, a lot of those legal fees were self-inflicted because of the parish council's unwillingness to listen.
0: How much of this has, grabbed the attention of those you're talking to on the campaign trail? I mean, has this become the number one topic?
1: Well, the mailer definitely is at the top of everybody's conversation right now. But the people that know me and know how I work know that it's just simply not true.
0: We're talking with Brad Cascio. He's running for DA in the 21st. That being said, I mean, it's out there and it's a point of contention. Is this, just a gut question, Brad, is this race going to get, is this going to be one that we're all dialed in on because of the nature of the accusations within?
1: I hope it doesn't get any worse than this. I have done, the best job I can of running a clean campaign without making unnecessary accusations. I will definitely never have to make anything up to accuse my opponent of. That's for sure. But, I had this conversation with somebody recently. I'm holding my campaign manager back. I don't want to run a negative campaign. I want to run on what I've done, what I plan to do, and why I think I'm the most qualified candidate. But it's like I tell my sons, and I'll be honest with you, I tell my boys, if somebody's messing with you, you tell them to stop. If they continue to do it, maybe you tell them a second time. If they continue to do it, you need to handle your business.
0: Well, with that then, I think it's a good time to pivot and talk about Brad Cascio and your particular candidacy. So let's start with the background. Start with the bio. Who are you?
1: Yeah, so Brad Cascio, born and raised in Hammond, which is a Tangipahoa Hope Parish. I grew up in a working-class family. My father used to work in the automotive business. He later became a mailman. My mother was a public school teacher, elementary teacher for 33 years. This is something that I never thought I'd be doing. Mm-hmm. When I was 19, I was in trade school to be a mechanic. That's the kind of work I wanted to do. But the Lord takes you different places. You never know where you're going to end up. I ended up going to Southeastern. I got my degree in criminal justice. At the time, I wanted to be a federal agent, travel, see the world kind of thing. Well, at Southeastern, as I was nearing graduation, I met my wife, and our relationship got serious, and I knew that traveling was not the kind of life I wanted to live. So I ended up just getting a sales gig. I was selling bar and restaurant supplies. I did that for like a year and a half. And one day, my wife looked at me and said, you know, Brad, why don't you go to law school? And my initial reaction was to laugh. I said, that's something rich people's kids do. You know, my family, that's just kind of out of our ballpark. And she kept pushing the idea. And so on a whim, I just decided, I'll take the LSAT. Let's see what happens.
0: Yeah.
1: And I did pretty well on it. And so I ended up going to LSU for law school. And I interned at a couple of different places. Couldn't really find anything I enjoyed. And so I landed an unpaid internship at the district attorney's office. And that's when I knew, like, okay, this is what I want to do for a living. I want to be a prosecutor. I just fell in love with the work and the way we can help people. And I'm just blessed to be in the position where I can help people for the last 13 years.
0: Talk with Brad Cassio, running for DA in the 21st. Well, let's talk about the work that you've done and how you would apply it in the new job, should you be elected. What have you taken from there that you feel would carry over to a bigger post?
1: Yeah, so I think, you know, one of those things is that I'm the only candidate who's actually a prosecutor. You know, our opponent's never been, he's never prosecuted a traffic ticket. I've been an assistant DA for 13 years. I'm also the city prosecutor in Denham Springs and in French Settlement. So I've done everything from traffic tickets to murder trials, juvenile cases, DCFS cases. And so that breadth of experience, knowing how to do this job is paramount in what you need to look for, who's actually qualified to be the district attorney and supervise every prosecution in the district. Over my 13 years, I've secured over 4,000 convictions in district court. And, you know, it's the biggest thing that I have that the other candidate doesn't is the ability to understand the truth about prosecutorial discretion. You know, that's our biggest responsibility, right? Like when we get a file in, our job is to review that file, review the evidence, and decide, do we charge this person? Mm-hmm. You know, do we believe they're guilty? Can we prove it? If so, how do we charge them? And what do we think a just punishment would be? And that is a skill that somebody can't simply pick up overnight. It takes a while to really hone it in and do your best to perfect it. And, you know, that's important for a district attorney because your assistant DAs are going to come to you with questions. They're going to come to you for advice when they have a tricky case or a tricky set of circumstances. And so that experience on when to be hard or when to give somebody a second chance is so, so important for this job and to be effective at it.
0: Talk with Brad Cassio. He's running for district attorney in the 21st, which includes Livingston Parish, St. Helena Parish, and Tangipahoa Parish. Brad, got to ask you just straight up, when it comes to, you know, as a DA or as an ADA, what do you feel are the biggest problems facing those three parishes? And feel free to break that down parish by parish.
1: Yeah, so, you know, each parish has 6 felony divisions. So you have 6 ADAs. Mm-hmm. And each of us keep anywhere between 250 and 350 open felony files at a time. So it's a pretty big caseload. But historically, and today, the biggest problem that we have, the vast majority of our cases, unfortunately, is narcotics or narcotics-related cases, right? Drug abuse is a drug addiction is a bad problem that we have. I would say that we do have a phenomenal drug court program, you know, and that's for individuals that have a drug problem. They admit it, and they understand that they need help, and they actually want the help. And, you know, there's different qualifications. You know, you can't have a really bad rap sheet. But the drug court program is an 18-month program. But it usually takes people about 2 years to finish it. But, man, well, you know, once we get them through that, we hardly ever see them in the system again, right? And that's the ultimate goal for people that suffer with drug addiction. We want to get them clean and sober. And, you know, it makes me so happy to actually add to the productive members of society by doing that. You know, to turn somebody's life around is a wonderful thing. In Tangipahoa Parish, we have a lot more violent crime than Livingston or St. Helena.
0: Yep.
1: Right? here recently, you know, this gang violence that we're experiencing, and they call themselves gangs. It's really, I guess they are gangs, right? But they go on social media, they put out music talking about each other, and the sad part about it is they end up getting shot over.
0: Right.
1: That's what's causing what we like to call these indiscriminate shootings, right, at public events, middle of downtown Hammond. And so we actually just announced yesterday on the news, but we've been doing it now for a few months. Our office, myself and a few other assistant DAs, have been working very closely with state police, the FBI, and several other law enforcement agencies all across the North Shore. And we've started a state police FBI task force. We just deputized four in, probably about 40 different officers from different agencies across the North Shore as FBI agents. And their job is to specifically attack these violent gang members. Our office has compiled, along with state police and the FBI intelligence, a list essentially of the known bad actors. And we're going after them. You know, and this is not going to be a temporary program. Whenever we all met to initiate this program, I said, look, guys, you know, we don't need y'all showing up, fixing the problem, and then leaving, because the problem is just going to come back. We want to make sure we have this in place permanently. And they've agreed to do that. Because you have to keep the heat on these guys to really hold them down, or they're going to keep resurging. So I'm really looking forward to the work and the progress that we're going to get with this task force.
0: Unbelievable stuff right there. And I'm going to tell you, I wasn't planning on asking you about it, but I've had in my notes for the last couple weeks now, has Hammond gotten violent enough to attract national attention? And your answer to that question, without me even asking it, was yes. Unbelievable stuff.
1: It really has. You know, and speaking with them, you know, when the governor initiated Troop NOLA,
0: yeah,
1: a lot of the resources went to New Orleans.
0: Mm-hmm.
1: And you know, it was needed. Don't get me wrong. They needed it.
0: 1,000%, right? Yes.
1: And it's made a pretty big significance. I think they said yesterday the murder rate in New Orleans has dropped 73%. So that's great. But, you know, when all the resources go to one area, the other areas kind of begin to suffer. And, you know, as your population grows, so does crime. It's just an unfortunate reality.
0: Yep.
1: But, I we also understand and we recognize that this criminal element doesn't necessarily stay within parish lines. You know, they cross over. So we're working hand in hand with, you know, East Baton Rouge, Livingston, yeah, Tangipahoa, St. Helena, Washington Parish, and we're all sharing information, because that collaboration and that communication is key to a successful investigation and prosecution of a case, because these guys are definitely traveling and committing these crimes.
0: He is Brad Cascio. You'll find him running for district attorney in the 21st. Brad, greatly appreciate a couple minutes this morning. Thank you so much, man.
1: Hey, man, thank you for having me on. I really enjoyed it. Hope you have a good rest of your day.
0: You do the same. I was not expecting that. That, like, he just dropped news on our laps right there. In fact, we might want to get that over to LRN, because that task force thing, huge. By the way, I've already got a call out to Sherman Mack, Brad's main opponent in this race. Hopefully I'll hear back from him in the coming days. Better be coming days, because we're less than 3 weeks away from early voting. November 3rd, the big day, though. All right, we'll take a quick break. When we come back, we're doing This Day in History. That's next on Talk 107.3.
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10: The biggest accident we're looking at this morning, still working in the Maurepoix area of Livingston Parish. This has closed Highway 16 in both directions between Highway 22 and Old Ferry Road. Meantime, if you're making the drive in on westbound I-10, our backups have gotten a bit heavier there. You're braking from the 1012 on up towards the Acadian area. Eastbound I-10, you'll slow from the downslope of the bridge on out through Dalrymple. I'm Ray Romero.
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0: Talk 107.3 FM, WPRP. Mornings with Brian Haldane rolling right along. Good stuff from Brad Cascio, running for district attorney. Coming up next hour, we are going to re-dive into the Amazon drone topic. I did a horrible job of managing the clock on that one, so we're going to revisit it. Coming up next hour, we have got Aaron Moak at 8:15. He's running for mayor of Central. And next hour, we've got PJ's Coffee coming in for Foodie Friday. Duty to remind you about the Baton Rouge Metro Airport. FlyBTR.com is the website. 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That's where you're going to find the home base for the Baton Rouge Metro Airport. That's where you're going to find out about the daily direct flight to our nation's capital, BTR to DCA. That's Reagan National Airport, which, if you know DC, that's the airport that's right in the thick of things. Dulles is way the hell out there. 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
3: All right, skipping back to 1789, George Washington transmits the proposed constitutional amendments known as the United States Bill of Rights to the states for ratification.
0: Okay.
3: On this day, way back.
0: Okay.
3: And I'm skipping way ahead, a whole decade and a half, to pop culture news in 1950. Do you have anything between now and then?
0: Not that I'm aware of. You said 1950?
3: Yep.
0: Yeah, I'm good till 59 as far as I know.
3: Well, it was the debut of the Peanuts. Fun fact for the listeners. The creator, George Shultz, actually hated the name Peanuts and thought it made zero sense, but it became one of the most beloved strips in history anyway. Love that.
0: Yeah.
3: 1959, I have the Twilight Zone debuting on CBS.
0: 1959, yeah. The Twilight Zone debuted on CBS. Correct. That's what I had.
3: That's what you had. Okay.
0: That's what I had.
3: I'm skipping way ahead to the year 2000.
0: No, you're not. You're skipping ahead to 1967, where one Thurgood Marshall was sworn in as the first African-American Supreme Court justice.
3: Okay. In 2001.
0: 1992.
3: I'm skipping ahead. You're like, nope.
0: Glengarry Glen Ross and the Mighty Ducks were released on the same day in 1992.
3: Love it.
0: Coffee is for closers. 1995, Oasis releases What's the Story, Morning Glory. And 1998, film history was made in 1998.
3: Let me
0: a movie that was overlooked by the Academy, a movie that will be remembered for generations. What is love?
3: Oh, Baby, Night at the Roxbury.
0: Yep.
3: That's one of my favorite movies. 2001 American sitcom Scrubs debuts on NBC. Let's see, 2002, it was horrific. It was horrible news. A three-week string of coordinated sniper attacks terrorized the Washington, D.C., Maryland, Virginia areas, ultimately claiming the lives of 10 innocent victims, also known as the Beltway sniper attacks.
0: Was it Lee Boyd Malvo? There were two of them. One of them was from Baton Rouge.
3: What?
0: Like the younger one.
3: I didn't know that.
0: Yeah. Hang
3: Dude.
0: On.
3: That's terrible. Yeah, the Beltway sniper attacks. I remember when that happened because we were coming off the hills. Of 9/11.
0: John Allen Muhammad, and I want to say Lee Boyd Malvo was the other name. Yeah, wow. Lee Boyd Malvo.
3: And the only one I got is left is 2024. The death toll from Hurricane Helene surpasses 175. President Biden at the time authorizes 1,000 troops for disaster relief.
0: This day in 2016, Vin Scully called his last game for the Dodgers. Birthdays? I'm going to run with birthdays real quick because we're almost out of time.
3: Yep.
0: 1869, Mahatma Gandhi. 1890, Groucho Marx. 1932, Maury Wills. 1937, Johnny Cochran. 1948, Donna Karan. 1945, Don McLean. 1951, Sting. And 1996, LSU's Alex Lang.
3: Yep. I don't have any notable Daves.
0: Rock Hudson, Tom Petty, Nipsey Russell, and Bob Gibson.
3: The only notable day I have is fried scallops.
0: All right. Hour 3 is next on Talk 107.3.
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4: C News.
5: I'm Sherry Preston. Final jobs report before the midterms. We've just learned that U.S. employers added a disappointing 29,000 jobs to the economy in September when 90,000 were expected. The unemployment rate has also ticked up. ABC's Jim Ryan with more on how much Americans who are working are making.
6: Job growth has improved over the past year and unemployment has stayed relatively low at 4.2% in September. But wage growth is a potential problem area. Average earnings last month rose 3% to $37.81 an hour compared with September of last year. But that's been outpaced by inflation spurred by the U.S.-Iran war.
5: New York Attorney General Tish James has been appointed special prosecutor to oversee the Cornell rape case, as New York Governor Kathy Hochul says she no longer has confidence in the local DA who did not file charges 2 years ago when it happened. ABC's Aaron Katursky with more on new evidence.
7: We're reading more of those vile Snapchat messages shared among more than 50 fraternity brothers during the alleged assault. The friend Jane Doe went to see that night messaging the group a photo that appears to show her in the bedroom. One brother asking, shop still open? Another saying, LFG. That friend of Jane Doe's inviting them all to the room, writing, boys, come whip it out.
5: A woman is suing Cornell and the frat. In Tennessee, still a lot of questions about the botched execution of Krista Pike.
8: The state's Department of Corrections saying it followed protocol, which has been used more than 100 times in that county without fail. Witnesses say Pike first gave her last words as she received the initial dose of the sedative. Witnesses report hearing moaning and snoring before the second lethal injection was attempted. Then they could hear her breathing loudly for nearly an hour.
5: ABC's Whit Johnson, the captain of the Fly Dubai plane that almost went down over Saudi Arabia, says he thought he was going to die when his co-pilot attacked him, but he thought also if he didn't get the cockpit door open, all the passengers on board would die too. You're listening to ABC News.
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5: AI is being put to work.
11: This is a Bloomberg Money Minute. President Trump says Federal Reserve Chairman Kevin Warsh should have voted against a move to hike interest rates last month. In an interview with Time magazine, the president did not blame Warsh for the central bank's decision. The president has long pressed the Fed to lower borrowing costs, but the central bank last month bucked his pressure, voting to raise interest rates by a quarter percentage point. The vote was unanimous. Turning to trading, stocks saw small gains yesterday, with the S&P 500 rising 0.2% despite concerns about inflationary pressure stemming from higher energy costs. And Barbie may soon have a new home. Mattel is said to have drawn takeover interest from Authentic Brands, according to the Wall Street Journal. Authentic has grown rapidly in recent years by acquiring brands from Reebok and Forever 21 to Care Bears. Earlier this week, longtime Mattel CEO Ynon Kreiz left for a similar job at Paramount Skydance. Mattel says it doesn't comment on speculation. Courtney Donahoe, Bloomberg Radio.
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12: Our drive times aren't really all that bad. If you're coming in on I-12, there's some backup, but it's just a total of 18 minutes from Jubin to the 1012 split. Eastbound I-10, LA 415 across the river to Highland, 20-minute drive there. And westbound from Highland to the bridge, 18 minutes along the way. LA 16 still closed in the Maurepas area of Livingston Parish due to a crash still blocking the roadway. I'm Ray Romero.
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15: More thunderstorms are in the forecast to end the week. We will have scattered showers and thunderstorms primarily in the afternoon and evening. High temperatures are going to be near 91 degrees. By 6, 7, 8 o'clock, a lot of these storms are beginning to wind down, and then into the overnight hours, not much activity. Lows are going to be near 73 degrees, but over the weekend, rain chances move even higher. Numerous storms expected both on Saturday and Sunday. I'm meteorologist Baylen Rogers with your Storm Station forecast, WBRZ Channel 2.

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5: 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Mornings with Brian Haldane, rolling right along. Hour 3 coming your way right now. Brian here with you, Bree Lynn producing. We have ticked up to 75 degrees in downtown Baton Rouge as we broadcast live from the 180 Pros studio. 180 Pros, not your IT provider, your IT partner. We're at, like I said, 75 on our way to 92 before the day is done. And oh, by the way, if you'd asked on Tuesday what the chances of rain today would be like, we would have told you about 70%. Well, right now, chances of rain today, about 25%. It's tomorrow and Sunday and on into Monday where it's looking like it's going to be at its worst. And unfortunately, when it comes to tomorrow, we're talking about like, I don't know, noon till 5 is the worst of the worst with the lightning. And the rain doesn't really scale back a whole lot during the game. I mean, well, 40 and 50% during the game times. So maybe the whole chance of rain in Tiger Stadium thing might be... It might hit the back burner for us just a little bit to squeeze in this game against McNeese. I got to remind you about the folks over at Mathern's. Man, I'm feeling like a Mathern's kind of lunch today. Feeling a little wing bar-ish today. Swing by Mathern's, grab the wing bar today. It's they do it by the pound. Oh, my eyes are bigger than my stomach, which is hard to believe because my stomach's big. But they put every flavor out. That's the problem. They put like seven different flavors out there. And you're like, yeah, I want Korean barbecue. Yeah, I want buffalo. Yeah, I want garlic parm. Yeah, I want Cajun. And then before you know it, it's like, I got a pound and a half of wings. What am I doing with all this?
6: Doing some damage.
5: Eat it. That's exactly right. Wing bar today, beer bar tomorrow as they remove the salad bar to bring in the ice cold beer for game day. You know where to find them. They're right there on campus, the Nicholson Gateway Shopping Center, directly across the street from Tiger Stadium. It's Mathern's. Okay, rewind the clock to the 6 o'clock hour. I botched our clock a little bit, and then we didn't get in a story about the Amazon drones. And I think this is worth revisiting because it's a big story. Last night, there was a meeting at the Broadmoor United Methodist Church was where it was. And our news partners at WBRZ were there. And the way I want to do this, because I want to give the story its full due, but there's also a response to be had. So let's go ahead and play the full version of what WBRZ reported last night, if we could.
7: You have likely heard the buzz, and those living in Broadmoor hear it much, much more. We're talking about those drones flying out of the Amazon facility. And tonight, News 2's Joe Collins listened in as many shared their concerns.
8: Michael, I was at a meeting between Amazon and residents, and if I could describe the scene of that meeting in one word, it would be tense. There was a lot of frustration from residents towards Amazon.
9: During that 21-minute period, I counted 18 drone flights. Yeah.
8: Inside the Broadmoor United Methodist Church Thursday evening, many residents were reunited in their frustrations with Amazon's drone service. The Broadmoor area is right near the Amazon facility at the old Cortana Mall where the drones take off from.
10: And we operate within about a 7.5-mile radius from the facility. Our average flights out and back are about 10 to 15 minutes.
8: The frustration by residents can be attributed to two things, noise and the altitude of the drones.
11: Right now, my experience living in Broadmoor is that it's been unbelievably noisy and invasive. You can hear them flying overhead while we're indoors.
8: Amazon says they've done noise studies and testing for environmental assessments.
10: We have noise samples here that were taken in the backyard immediately next to a drone delivery, so on the same property. That shows the noise profile of that delivery at about 68 decibels, which is, again, still in that moderate threshold.
8: Drone operators say the flights are typically traveling between 200 and 350 feet, but Broadmoor residents say they are flying much lower.
12: These drones are not flying at the altitudes that they are saying they are. They're not as quiet as they are saying they are. They brush the treetops as they fly over, and I don't think I have a 250-foot tree in my backyard.
8: Parish attorneys say the city parish has no authority over how low the drones can fly and that Amazon follows FAA guidelines. At one point, one of the residents asked the crowd, only one hand went up.
2: Amazon says it takes residents' concerns very seriously. The company is looking at solutions because of the frequency of flights and issues that are being reported. Michael?
5: Did I miss the quote about the drones were scraping the trees, or was it there in there as well?
6: I don't think it was in there.
5: Okay. I've sworn I remember that one as well. The guy's talking about they're not flying at the height that they promised they're flying at. I may have just missed that particular quote. Here's the thing, okay? If you live in Broadmoor, I sympathize, because you lived in Broadmoor before Amazon was built. You lived in Broadmoor certainly before the drones started flying. Problem is, you're going to lose the argument if you start embellishing. Problem is, you're going to lose the argument if you start off flying. If you want to be hyperbolic about things, I don't know that you're going to win a whole lot of support here. Now, once again, complete sympathy, because you've lived there for a while and things are changing around you and you don't like the change. I understand that. But I don't know how mathematically it's possible to have 10 drones that are active. Amazon's got 10 drones that are active.
6: Yeah.
5: I don't know how it's physically possible to fly 10 drones 7.5 miles one way, 7.5 miles back, and have 18 drones pass over one man's house in 21 minutes. That was a quote that you heard in that news story. And I'm not calling this man a liar, but Ronald Reagan said, trust but verify. If this is what's happening, this guy needs to put this on video. In 21 minutes, he had 18 drones.
6: Come on.
5: I don't know how that's physically possible. It defies physics. The other person who said you can hear them indoors. Now, look, Broadmoor is right there. It's ground zero. Broadmoor is ground zero. I live in Sherwood. Breland, you live in Tara. Okay. We're one subdivision adjacent on either side, right?
6: Yep.
5: We can't hear them indoors.
6: I don't hear them. They pass over my house all day long.
5: My neighbor gets drone deliveries regularly. My neighbor gets them regularly. And if I'm not standing under my carport, I don't hear it. If I'm not outside, I don't hear it. If I'm inside, and there's been times where I've been inside, I walk out to my carport, like literally at the time, amazing timing. I've walked from inside to outside as the drone was lifting back up again. And I had no idea it was there while I was inside.
6: Right.
5: But in the moment it took to get outside, and it buzzes over. It's about the same volume as a vacuum cleaner, maybe.
6: I would say
5: even a little bit less. Even a little bit less than a vacuum cleaner.
6: And it's just a hum. It's a buzz.
5: Right.
6: And then it goes away.
5: Yeah. So, I mean, as far as height is concerned, I mean, that seems like there was a gaggle of people at Broadmoor United Methodist Church last night that were just straight up calling Amazon liars. And I feel like they have the ability to prove it one way or another. And I don't know that we're to that point yet. I know that when you see the people that turn out, the people who turn out are the ones who are already angry. So if you've got the feeling that everybody's angry, just keep in mind, nobody's going to that meeting if they're happy in their life. Nobody's going to that meeting if they've got job satisfaction and a good marriage. Like, they're going to that meeting if they're mad.
6: It's true.
5: If they're mad, like, they're mad at Amazon, or maybe there's a little transference. I don't know. But, like, if they're mad, they're going to be motivated to go. Most of us are just going about our lives. You see a drone, it's like, there's a drone. And again, I'm biased because I like the innovation. I like the convenience. I absolutely hate stopping on Goodwood Boulevard because there's a damn Amazon truck clogging things up in Broadmoor.
6: Very true.
5: How many times do you see that?
6: Yeah.
5: Oh, that's what we're going to go back to if we don't keep with the drones. If you're mad, you were going to be there. But don't think about the people who were there. Think about the overwhelming majority of folks who just went about their Thursday. That voice is not going to be heard because that voice is not going to speak up. So,
6: yeah.
5: I don't know. In 21 minutes, 18 drones.
6: See,
5: you say something like that, and I'm like, prove it. Put your camera out there. Go put a camera on it, because you're already putting a stopwatch on it.
6: Yep.
5: So put a camera on it too. We'll have follow-up on this one for sure. It's not going away. It's not going away. Yeah. The message boards are probably hating me right now. the group chats, the neighbor, the Nextdoor app is probably burning me an effigy.
6: Sure. I'm surprised my phone hasn't been blown up yet.
5: I'm hated on Nextdoor.
6: Oh, but remember, I saw my phone go off.
5: Remember, these are the same group of people told us that 5G towers were going to radiate our children.
6: Yeah, I remember that.
5: Should we put a nice commercial break in between here and Aaron Moak?
6: Yeah, let's go ahead and do that.
5: Okay, let's take a break. Come back.
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15: Our delays are few and far between, and that's always a good thing. If you're traveling eastbound I-10, there's a little braking waiting from the Port Allen side of the bridge. A few minutes from there across the river, continuing on out towards Dalrymple. But westbound I-10 and the drive on I-12, just minimal delay left into and out of the Baton Rouge area. Highway 16 still closed in Maurepas due to an accident there. I'm Ray Romero.
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0: that talking central politics would be pivoting to something less contentious.
1: Right.
0: If you drive by David's Tiger Express, it is more cluttered than Times Square right now. The folks in Central take their local politics pretty damn seriously. Aaron Moak's running for mayor. How are you, sir?
1: I'm doing well. You talk about those certain spots and everything that you'll see in Central. It's almost like a gimme spot.
0: Yeah.
1: So once one sign goes up, everything happens there.
0: Here's the one thing I've never understood, and I don't want to take too much away from you talking about your campaign. Here's one thing I've never understood about campaign signs. When you've got campaign signs in public spaces or empty lots, it's like, this empty lot's voting for Aaron Moak. You should, too.
1: Well, actually, what you get is you get landowners and people, especially out in Central, people know who owns these lands, who owns these rent houses, mm-hmm. and things like that. So you get permission from them, and they tell you, well, put one here, here, here, and here, and here, and here.
0: Yeah.
1: And you show up, and it's like, okay, well, it's an empty lot. But, hey, it's a sign. People read those
0: signs.
1: Name
0: recognition. It's a reminder. It's being top of mind. I understand all that.
1: No, I don't get the whole, I've got this many signs versus this many signs and so on and so forth. My mom texted me yesterday, and she was like, please stop. Stop putting signs out. Well, she said they're everywhere.
0: Yeah.
1: I even had a portable billboard in her yard for a while. She just didn't even call me about it.
0: Just redirect some of that money towards radio. I'm just saying. This turned into a sales call.
1: I know, right? I'm okay.
0: All right, Aaron Moak's
1: my campaign
0: with us.
1: Manager listening. Y'all,
0: I'll push you right in touch with Rosher. We'll get you covered. We do digital too, by the way. All right, let's talk a little bit about your candidacy here. You went from the Central Council,
1: correct,
0: to the EBR Metro Council,
1: correct.
0: I feel like you are continuing to look for ways to serve.
1: Yes, that you hit the nail on the head right there. I mean, that is something, if I can, you know, I've always said a long time ago, I've never hidden the fact that I would return home to Central.
0: Mm-hmm.
1: I was so happy being on the Central Council and then moving to the Metro Council. The first one since we created the city, as far as serving on the Metro Council and a parish-wide agency, to be able to take that experience of creating a city, the first fully privatized city in the state of Louisiana, with mm-hmm. Central Incorporated, taking that experience to East Baton Rouge Parish and on the parish level, you know, so much talk about privatization. This was all, you know, 21 years ago, 22 years ago, privatization started talking. And we've actually done some of that in East Baton Rouge Parish.
0: Mm-hmm.
1: So, you know, it was great to bring that experience. Now to take both of these experiences and bring them back home to Central, it's not taking Baton Rouge politics and bringing it to Central, or East Baton Rouge Parish politics and bringing it to Central, or Central back to Central and so on. It's combining all that experience and the knowledge of working with different teams, working with the state level, working with the local level, working with municipalities around us, and bringing that back home to Central and the ideas.
0: What has changed over those 20 years in Central?
1: Growth. I mean, basically growth, positioning, St. George becoming a city. You know, we got five municipalities. Those things and positioning Central in the long-term viability is what's changed. We've got a lot of growth in North Baton Rouge that's going on right now.
0: Mm-hmm.
1: And I see these things changing, and I see what's happening. Look, with any local leader, you got to be able to follow the trends, see what's happening, see what's changing, keep up with it and everything.
0: Mm-hmm.
1: That perspective of being where I'm at now and bringing that home, I think I can lead Central into the future and the viability, where, especially with all the growth and the things that are coming to Louisiana.
0: Yeah.
1: We want to capitalize on a lot of that.
0: How? How do we do that within Central?
1: Because Central's key location, one,
0: mm-hmm.
1: right up Hooper Road. We're close to the airport. We got land availability for companies and people that want to set up home and businesses and places in Central.
0: Mm-hmm.
1: On the other side of Central, we have the Central Thruway, which is connected to I-12 and the corridor right there.
0: Mm-hmm.
1: I mean, it's a straight four-lane boulevard shot. We've got open land. We've got some overlay districts that were created for companies that want to build and grow right there in Central. And we're not just talking about, like, I'm a small mom-and-pop business owner.
0: Right.
1: I got the little retail location, or had the little retail location. Mine's more on-site work now.
0: Mm-hmm.
1: But we're talking about attracting companies that want to build for the long term.
0: Right. Right. Plus, you've still got plenty of available land.
1: Correct.
0: I mean, it just there's an abundance of that.
1: Correct. And look, one of the big things in Central, and let's just be honest about it. People look at Central, whether it's residential or commercial or anything like that, and developers will contact the mayor, the council. They'll contact me. I do a lot of economic development and everything. And they'll say, hey, I want to do this, that, and the other, or so on. And they go through the process. They do all this. And then sometimes they'll be, yes, let's do this, or no, the council will reject it, or whatever. I want to kind of preempt a lot of that. In my economic development, I want to get landowners together. I want to get developers together. I want to get business people that are looking for places. And I want to get the community involved and say, hey, these are the things that are available. What do you as a community see on these pieces of property?
0: Right.
1: If the landowner wants to sell, my mom's 80-something years old, and she's on about 68 acres of land, her and my uncle. They're getting to a point that they can't take care of that property. And it's prime right in the middle of Central. Mm-hmm. Well, there's two options. Either start putting it out there and enjoy the rest of their lives and enjoy what they can get, or, just sit on it.
0: Right.
1: And I don't want just anybody coming in. I want to talk to people. I want to talk to the public and say, hey, this is where this property is. What do y'all think would be good here? And then we can go after that type of thing for economic development. It makes the citizens, the public happy. They get to have involvement and help out with this would work or this wouldn't work.
0: Mm-hmm.
1: And then the landowners.
0: On the economic development front, and you, within your answer, you left it very open-ended as to what would be sought. But on the economic development front, how much room does Central have to team up with LED to create a fast site type of situation?
1: Oh, we have plenty of thought. We have done that over the years.
0: Mm-hmm.
1: When I was first on the Central Council, we started all the fast start type stuff and land acquisition and all. Mm-hmm. Along the thruway, I mean, I couldn't tell you how many acres, but I mean, there's ton. I would say there's plenty of land for that type of corporate development. And we talk about left it open-ended as far as what's coming in. What I'm talking about bringing in is R&D, robotics, things that are going to use the spaceport in Louisiana.
0: Yeah, yeah.
1: Those type of companies that are up and developing for all these new technologies and these new things that are coming.
0: Yeah.
1: The governor has opened up Louisiana for all kinds of stuff. I do not want a data center. But you know how many companies or startups that are using that data center information that are looking for homes?
0: The data center conversation needs to be yes and. Like an improv class. It needs to be yes and. Yes, yes, we can have a data center. I'm sorry, not yes and, yes but. Yes, but we need the rest of the jobs that are going along with that.
1: Correct.
0: Yeah.
1: Correct.
0: I
1: tell people all the time, and they think you have to have the data center parked on top of them. You don't. I use data centers mm-hmm. in a lot of my IT company work and everything else. I use that information and processing power, and then it sends it back to me. So many companies that are going to be starting up. It's almost like whether it's the internet boom.
0: Right.
1: That happened in the late 90s and 2000s.
0: Mm-hmm.
1: This is kind of coming back around to that, just in a different form.
0: Yeah. Yeah, it is. We're talking with Aaron Moak. He's running for mayor of Central. Very basic question here. What are the top three problems facing Central right now?
1: Well, the first one is continuing our maintenance plan mm-hmm. and progress on drainage.
0: Mm-hmm.
1: Look, City of Central is between two rivers. You know, the St. Alphonsus has a festival of two rivers every year. We've got to maintain and continue our structuring to not flood the homes and the regular drainage that we have. When I first got on the Metro Council, working with the previous administration and the City of Central, we came up to right around $3 million to do the Comeet River snagging and clearing,
0: yeah.
1: which led to the Amite River snagging and clearing. That we didn't do any dredging. I will state that publicly, and I have since then. Once you get into dredging, you talk about dealing with the Corps of Engineers.
0: Right, right.
1: But we clean the rivers out for the flowing. We've got the Five Tributaries Project. We had to do the lower basins before we could do Beaver Bayou and Blackwater Bayou. We need to get some work done in there, and it's coming up. Been working with Fred on that. And then the third part of it is get the Comeet River Diversion Canal done. But maintenance in Central, we're going through right now, increasing all our culvert sizes, increasing the flow rates, everything that should have been adjusted throughout the decades,
0: right.
1: We're bringing that all up to fruition now.
0: Mm-hmm.
1: So that's the first priority. My second one is economic development for the long-term viability.

0: first becoming incorporated would be like, we landed a Dollar General.
1: Correct.
0: Like, this is a completely different ball game these days.
1: I mean, we started the City of Central with the, our income was Walmart and a Winn-Dixie.
0: Mm-hmm.
1: And we've grown so much more now. We've got walk-ons. We've got a great retail space. The real focus on it, like I've been saying, is we need professional services,
0: mm-hmm.
1: Corporate services as far as companies moving in. Those are the kind of things. The retail will come.
0: Yes.
1: As you bring in these employees at these other ones, and especially the professional services and all.
0: You're creating demand.
1: The employees will come. You'll yes. create the demand.
0: Absolutely. What was the third? Drainage, economic development, third.
1: The third part of me is future progress. I want to open up. We had several projects in the original master plan of the City of Central.
0: Mm-hmm.
1: One of the big things that we had on there was one of our major cut-through streets is Lovett Road, and it dead ends at Sullivan Road. I used to live right there on the corner. Across from it, we have a huge piece of property that connects the Central Thruway and stuff. I want to continue. We do these connector streets. Adding capacity and adding places that we want to expand as far as the City of Central goes, adding safety. These connector streets and trying to get around Central, there's so many different ways. By doing these things that we had in the original master plan and bringing those through fruition,
0: mm-hmm.
1: we create opportunity, we create safety, and we create a viable growth for the City of Central. I want to, you know, there's... It would be a great professional park. I had about a two-hour conversation with somebody yesterday and actually walked them through the whole process about this area could become a professional park area. Grow the Central Thruway. Those are the kind of things. Look, I've worked on this whole plan. I've got six pages, been putting it out there throughout the thing. It details everything. And this whole thing didn't just come up from me sitting in my head. It came up from the experience of seeing what people wanted, what they talked about, and what they've seen over the decades of where they want Central to go.
0: Aaron Moak, running for mayor of Central. We haven't gotten to the deconsolidation topic yet. I tell you what, can I get you back on one more time?
1: Can I get
0: you
1: back on before election day? I'd love to talk about deconsolidation.
0: Okay. Well, I mean, because you're going to have a unique perspective here coming from the Metro Council over to wanting to be mayor of Central. This is going to have two perspectives in one.
1: Correct.
0: So we
1: already had one discussion at the Central Council meeting about the constitutional offices and stuff. Mm-hmm. So, well, you know, these are conversations very much.
0: We'll pick that back up. We'll get you in one more time before Election Day. Meanwhile, Aaron Moak is running for mayor of the City of Central. Thank you so much for a couple minutes this morning. We got a break for our local news, traffic, weather. After that, PJ's is in the house, y'all. Foodie Friday is next.
2: I'm Jean Burns in the Talk 107.3 Baton Rouge Newsroom. He's back home from a 9-day trip to Japan, and Lieutenant Governor Billy Nungesser hopes the effort will mean more Japanese visitors to our state. Conducted in partnership with Mississippi River Country, the trip included representatives from seven states. The Louisiana delegation participated in the Tourism Expo Japan, where they gave out samples of Tabasco ice cream.
3: A lot of them didn't even realize it was made right here in Louisiana. So they love jazz, they love the Mississippi River, they love Tabasco. So we highlighted all those things that Louisiana is famous for to excite them about coming to Louisiana.
2: ULM School of Construction Management has received $229,000 from the Louisiana State Licensing Board for Contractors and the Contractors Education Trust Fund. School Director Dr. Clint Martin says the school gets similar donations from those folks every year, and it has a big impact on
4: the learning experiences and the hands-on education that the students get here at the School of Construction. I wouldn't say it'd be impossible, but it's much easier when we receive those kind of donations.
2: Just over 20 years after Steve Gleason's iconic block punt, the Saints and Falcons will return to the Superdome on Monday Night Football. Here's Case Kieschnick.
5: The Saints are celebrating the 20th anniversary of their return to the Superdome after Hurricane Katrina in a big way. Special pregame programming starts as early as 4 in Champion Square. Just like in 2006, Irma Thomas will sing the national anthem and Trumbone Shorty will feature in a loaded halftime show.
6: We hopefully all will remember where we were 20 years from now when we look back on this night as well.
5: Saints VP of Brand Strategy Sheeran Braden says Steve Gleason will be an honorary captain and lead the Hoodat chant. And Curtis Deloach and Drew Brees are just two other Saints who will be honored.
6: There really is a great turnout of former players coming out to support this special night.
5: I'm Case Kieschnick.
2: LSU is back in action tomorrow night against McNeese. Coach Lane Kiffin says we could see a lot of backups in as the Tigers look to avoid any more injuries. Kickoff for the Tigers versus Cowboys is set for 6:45 in Tiger Stadium. I'm Sean Burns, Talk 107.3 Baton Rouge.
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0: Fortunately, there's been no change on LA 16 in the Maurepas area. Roadway remains shut down between Old Ferry Road and LA 22. It's been that way for close to 2 hours now after a big accident spot that, again, is completely blocking the roadway at this point. This will affect traffic traveling down from Denham Springs and French Settlement further south. Meantime, if you're making the drive on I-12, just minimal backup left there. I'm Ray Romero.
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8: More thunderstorms are in the forecast to end the week. We will have scattered showers and thunderstorms primarily in the afternoon and evening. High temperatures are going to be near 91 degrees. By 6, 7, 8 o'clock, a lot of these storms are beginning to wind down. And then into the overnight hours, not much activity. Lows are going to be near 73 degrees. But over the weekend, rain chances move even higher. Numerous storms expected both on Saturday and Sunday. I'm meteorologist Baylen Rogers with your Storm Station forecast, WBRZ Channel 2.
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0: 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It is time for Foodie Friday. And this is a long-awaited one, and one where, quite honestly, I'm going to fanboy a little bit because we got PJs in the house. Sean Cronin is with us. How are you, man?
1: I'm doing well. How are you?
0: I'm well. I'm praising and cursing you at the same time right now, and I'm going to tell you why. Okay? I grew up in Covington.
1: Okay?
0: Grew up on PJs. There was a PJs right next to the Grapevine. That's an old CD store. Okay? Coming up here, not too many PJs around. I mean, we got one at the airport. Is Essen where the other one?
1: Yeah, they got one, I believe, downtown.
0: Yep, across downtown.
1: There's one in LaBerge Casino.
0: There is. You're right. Yeah. You're right.

0: But overall, it's not as prevalent everywhere. Right. And now, open on Government Street at South Acadian.
1: That's it.
0: I'm going to tell you why that's bad. That is the triangulation of me working here, my wife working at Our Lady of Mercy, and my daughter going to St. Joseph's Academy.
1: That's right, right down.
0: You're about to drain my bank account, sir.
1: We'll take it.
0: So you're the regional manager for PJ's.
1: That's right.
0: How big's the region?
1: My region is the New Orleans market,
0: okay.
1: Metairie.
0: Mm-hmm.
1: It stretches out to Baton Rouge now,
0: mm-hmm.
1: and I also have one out in Lafayette.
0: Okay.
1: Mm-hmm.
0: All right. My daughter goes to Southern Miss. She's applying at PJ's in Hattiesburg.
1: That's where
0: can,
1: I went.
0: Can you... Eagles to the top, baby.
1: That's it.
0: So she needs a recommendation.
1: That's it. Send it to them.
0: Okay, we'll put you down as a reference.
1: That's it. Yeah, let me know.
0: So PJ's, give us the backstory on the company itself.
1: So PJ's founded in 1978 by Phyllis Jordan down in New Orleans on Maple Street, which, mm-hmm. fun fact, we're reopening the original location, Maple Street, next week.
0: Okay.
1: This week we're doing all the, we're tying all the loose ends up, finishing mm-hmm. up the construction, renovation,
0: mm-hmm.
1: and training, and we will open that store on Tuesday.
0: Very cool.
1: At 7700 Maple Street. PJ's New Orleans brand, roots, like I said, back to 1978 with Phyllis Jordan. She was a pioneer in the coffee business, female-led business, and down in New Orleans, which is well-known for coffee,
0: yeah.
1: because of the port.
0: Yeah.
1: Now the Ballard brothers own mm-hmm. the business, own PJ's, and we franchise out. We've got over, 200 stores. We just signed our 200th tag.
0: Yeah.
1: Not long ago up in Arkansas, Little Rock, Arkansas. But we stretch, from Louisiana to Texas to Mississippi, Alabama, Florida, Georgia. We're up in Maryland. We're in a few spots now.
0: Very cool stuff. Mm-hmm. And to see the growth of a local company like this, and especially in a product that the city's known for. I mean, New Orleans is known for its coffee with chicory. New Orleans is known for doing coffee a little bit differently and doing it better than everybody else in the world, quite honestly. So to thrive in that particular space is something to be proud of.
1: That's right. That's right.
0: What are we looking at here?
1: Here today, so we do have our fresh-made muffins.
0: Okay.
1: We carry, at our store here, we carry three types of muffins. It's the cranberry orange muffin.
0: Mm-hmm.
1: It is the double chocolate muffin. So not only is it chocolate, it's got chocolate chips in it.
0: Oh, God.
1: And okay. The blueberry muffin, which you can't miss with a blueberry muffin.
0: That's, well, and Brie Lynn was saying earlier she wanted the blueberry muffin. So.
1: Yeah, we got them here today. Also, we have our beignets, which, as you know, being from down in the New Orleans area,
0: mm-hmm.
1: beignets you can get on any block.
0: Yeah.
1: You can go down the street and get, you throw a baseball and hit a beignet.
0: Well, and these, y'all's beignets are a little bit different, though, because they're bite-sized, basically.
1: These are bite-sized.
0: Those
1: we do,
0: are,
1: we do
0: y'all
1: have,
0: do the big ones?
1: Yeah, I chopped okay. these up to make them a little more friendly to eat on, in the studio.
0: Okay.
1: But, yes, we do have regular-sized beignets that we cook to order in the store and powder them up with, sugar and they're really good. Really
0: and
1: good.
0: All the breakfast, you don't have the breakfast sandwiches here today, but the breakfast sandwiches are beyond compare. They're so good.
1: They are. And we make those in store also. Breakfast sandwiches. We got a pork sausage with egg patty and bagel. We've mm-hmm. got a turkey sausage.
0: Turkey sausage on the English muffin. Yep. That's my go-to.
1: White. Yep.
0: That's my go-to.
1: That's it. And then a bacon biscuit. And we also do a sausage on a biscuit as well.
0: We're talking with Sean Cronin from PJ's. Now, when you think coffee and you think breakfast, that is true. Is this location doing lunch, too?
1: Yes, we're open. We do have lunch sandwiches.
0: Yeah. Talk to us a little bit about what's on the menu there.
1: Lunch sandwiches. We have a club sandwich.
0: Mm-hmm.
1: We have a Cuban. And we have a turkey and Swiss sandwich. And then we also have other savory items, spinach and feta.
0: Mm-hmm.
1: We have... We have a croissant, that can go all day long. We have egg bites, which, yes, can be breakfast, but also can be a pick-me-up in the afternoon for a quick snack. So,
0: yeah, just like scones or cookies or whatever, you'll have that
1: scones
0: as well.
1: Cookies as well.
0: Now, you brought in cold brew today. Like I said, I'm the simple. I'm either the Americano or the hot with chicory. And I was telling Brie Lynn earlier, the white chocolate latte is different than anything anybody else has ever had. Mm. So is the pralines and cream latte.
1: Yes.
0: Both of

0: those are go-tos for the Haldane order for sure.
1: That's right. That's right.
0: What do you find is the most popular?
1: Most popular. We do have a Gordita, which is a frozen beverage coffee. It's like an icy, but it is it's coffee, and it's one of the strongest that doesn't have anything added extra to it. So you can get a latte and add extra espresso and shots.
0: Yeah.
1: This by itself is the strongest. Now, look, don't let that scare you. It's a good treat as well. I add chocolate to it.
0: Okay.
1: I also can add caramel. You can add any flavor, but the popular ones are adding the mocha or the caramel.
0: On the baked goods side, on the food side, because it is Foodie Friday, we'll talk a little bit more about coffee in a second, but on the food side, is the emphasis on doing a few things right, or is the emphasis on trying to, as PJ's has grown, was it on doing a few things right, or was it trying to match as many tastes as you could?
1: No, yeah, we try to bring the New Orleans flavor to the cities that we're in.
0: Yeah.
1: So beignets, that's a New Orleans thing, as we know. Up in our Maryland market, they're flying off the shelf because people want to try the beignet that New Orleans is known for. Yeah, so that's what we do. We do that one right, and we haven't missed yet.
0: On the coffee side, back to the coffee. When it comes to the brew itself, I mean, for those that haven't had PJs yet, what can they expect flavor wise? I mean, the caramels and all that other stuff, you know where that's going to head. But from the base brew, what are we looking at?
1: You can expect quality. You can expect what we do is a small batch. So not large batch roasting like the, you know, some other larger companies, but small batch brewing. So we're focused on quality and getting it down to a science. Phyllis Jordan started the cold brew process, which is a process of not just taking hot coffee and icing it down. There's a process that lasts, you know, 12 to 24 hours.
0: Very cool stuff. We got Sean Cronin in from PJ's. They're opening up. They're open. Government at South Acadian, right next to Catholic High, right across the street from Walgreens.
1: That's it.
0: Talk to me about that location a little bit. What brought y'all around there?
1: We were looking to get over here. We didn't, let's see, myself, I lived up here for a little while, worked over at L'Auberge, where we do have a PJ's. We found this location. It's an old, large shell of a CVS, I believe.
0: Yep.
1: And we wanted to bring it to this side of the city. And we love the local community of Baton Rouge. So, yeah, we found 3384 Government. And it's still growing. We're the first tenants in there. And we're looking to serve that local corridor right there.
0: Yep. I mean, and Mid-City's happening right now. Mid-City's a great place to be right now.
1: It's nice.
0: On either side. Because, I mean, you know, like I said, go up to Our Lady of Mercy, and then, you know, you're stone's throw from being downtown. But, like, being right there by Catholic and SJA, I'm just, bold prediction.
1: Yeah.
0: You're going to have a lot of Catholic and SJA up in there.
1: We've been seeing a lot of them coming in after school. They're grabbing the beignets. They're coming in getting a cold brew, getting a latte, iced latte. Iced latte is the... Those kids love those.
0: Oh no, absolutely, and it delivers every single time. So here's how we run this on Foodie Friday. We get on air. We're gonna have a break coming up in 2 minutes. When we take that break on air, you're gonna hear Your Money Now. You're gonna hear traffic on Facebook Live. I'll be stuffing my fat face, and I'm telling you right now, I'm diving in on the beignets first. If I'm being honest, I completely forgot y'all had beignets.
1: Yeah,
0: I'm the. It's the breakfast sandwich is my go-to, and creatures of habit, right?
1: Yeah, no.
0: You start to order what you order, and then so I'll be diving in on the beignets and probably a muffin as well. But when we come back, on the backside of the break, we'll do the full review of the taste test of everything. I'm definitely getting some of that cold brew as well. PJ's Coffee now open. At the corner of Government and South Acadian. You're definitely going to want to swing by. Hey, since we have 1 minute till Your Money Now, going to step out of Foodie Friday for just a quick minute to remind you about Breck. Breck.org is the home base for the good folks over at Breck. Breck.org is where you're going to find out about everything going on at all the parks within Breck, on the entire calendar over at Breck. And I tell you every single day, they got to be all things to all people when it comes to recreation. And whether you're talking about like yesterday and the day before, I was out at the Kenilworth Park where they got the velodrome and the skateboarding and the rock wall.

0: and a fantastic trail, a fantastic running trail as well, that I learned yesterday goes under that bridge on Kenilworth.
1: Oh, you didn't know that?
0: And well, I knew it went under the bridge, but I didn't know how far it went.
1: Oh, yeah.
0: You go back through the woods a good 2 miles before coming back, and it's beautiful the whole time, and you got tree cover going over, so you're not running in the sun the whole time. 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
2: I'm Nicole Murray with Your Money Now. Stocks are higher to start the trading day. It comes after weak jobs data sends yields tumbling. The Dow and the Nasdaq both up by more than 300 points. The Bureau of Labor Statistics reports that employers added 29,000 jobs last month, and the unemployment rate rose to 4.2%, which is slower than expected. Reuters economists predicted that non-farm payrolls would have increased by 90,000 last month, and that the unemployment rate was going to remain steady at 4.1%. Paramount Skydance CEO David Ellison has announced that upon closing his company's merger with Warner Brothers Discovery next week, the combined entity will be named Skydance. Federal Reserve Governor Lisa Cook said that she sees AI and its inflationary push as a top risk for 2027. Reuters reports that Cook joined a unanimous vote last month at the Fed to raise the policy rate by a quarter of a point. Inflation by the Fed's targeted measure was 3.4% in August. That's Your Money Now.
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3: We're getting some better news from an area that's clearly been a problem spot this morning. LA 16 is now back open in Maurepas. It had been shut down for the better part of 2 hours due to an accident that involved three different hospital transports from that scene. So, scene's about wrapped up, and they have reopened the roadway there. No big I-10 or I-12 problems on the board currently. I'm Ray Romero.
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0: All right. 855 Talk 107.3 FM WBRP. Foodie Friday rolling on as part of Mornings with Brian Haldane. We have got PJs in the house with us. I'm sipping on some cold brew right now, which I'm normally not a cold brew guy, because cold brew to me, when it comes to cold brew, is to coffee what IPAs are to beer. And this is more like a hazy IPA because it's a lot smoother going down. I don't want to reveal trade secrets, but yeah. Do y'all do anything different to this to make it that easy going?
1: We do. We have a little secret that we add to it to take the bite out of the coffee. You know, that a lot of people are afraid of, like, oh, it's going to be too bitter for me. There is a process, and that process involves a little trade secret.
0: Okay.
1: That makes it a little smoother, gives it a little flavor.
0: We will respect and protect trade secrets, to be sure, so long as we still get to enjoy them. And by the way, this is just unbelievably smooth, and especially for cold brew. I mean, it's even more so. Okay, dove in on the beignets, which are phenomenal. A little bit of heft to them. Oftentimes, you bite into a beignet. A lot of the people that do it wrong, they try to make it as fluffy as is humanly possible, and you bite into, there's no there there.
1: Right.
0: There's beignet within the beignet.
1: Oh, yeah.
0: Which is great, because, you know, you're actually eating something.
1: Mm-hmm. There's some dough in there.
0: Yeah. Yeah, there's a little bit of some thickness to the dough, to where you're getting, some bang for your buck and something to actually chew as part of it. Mm-hmm. Now, is that the standard powdered sugar, or is that some kind of mix that has...
1: That's standard, yeah.
0: Standard powdered sugar, okay. And powdered sugar doesn't always travel well.
1: Yeah.
0: So, that's... and then on the muffin side, I got to try two of the muffins. The cranberries?
1: That's the cranberry orange.
0: Yeah, cranberry orange. Again, a little bit of thickness to it, a little bit of heft to it. You're getting, like, it's... Heft in baked goods is unbelievable to me. It's just, it changes the game a little bit, because you're getting all the flavor that the baker is intending.
1: Yeah, and the oversized muffin too. It's going to fill you.
0: I had a quarter of it, and I'm good to go. And then on the chocolate muffin front, you didn't warn me there was a gooiness to this.
1: Yeah, that's the melted chocolate chip on the inside.
0: Right, but I mean, this isn't hot out of the oven. I mean, you brought this over here, and it remains gooey after the fact. It's just there's a gooiness to it to go along with the moistness of the muffin as well. It is a fantastic pairing, and at the same time, not overdoing it.
1: Right.
0: Not you can overdo it with a chocolate on chocolate. That is, in the, pardon the pun, it's in the sweet spot.
1: Uh-huh.
0: Absolutely. I did not try the blueberry muffin. Bree Lynn, did you try the blueberry muffin?
2: It is so good. You can tell that the blueberry is still fresh in there.
0: Mm-hmm.

0: It's so good. It's proper, not to toot on PJ, but gosh, y'all have nailed it with the blueberry muffin.
1: Good, good. Yeah, we got, you know, whole blueberries. They are, you know, quarter-sized blueberries in there.
2: It's like that scene from Casino.
1: Yeah.
0: You bite into something.
2: De Niro, look at your muffin, look at my muffin. That's, you're getting the right blueberry muffin over at PJ's. So they are open now. We got about a minute to go before we got to bounce out of here. They are open. It's the corner of South Acadian and Government Street. Give me the address number again.
1: 3384
2: Government. And it's right in the heart of Mid City, about to become a very quick staple of Mid City. Now, within this last minute, if you don't mind, how long do y'all have neighbors?
1: We do have somebody building in there right now. I don't know the timeline. They've got a Wingstop that'll be.
2: I saw Wingstop signs up. Yeah.
1: Yeah. I don't know what else. I've heard possibly taco Mexican style something in there.
2: Okay.
1: There is a second drive-through. We have a drive-through.
2: Yeah.
1: We don't want to forget to mention that we do have a drive-through. There is a second. Also, speaking of the drive-through, you can download our app, the PJ's app. It is on the Apple Store, in all the app stores.
2: To drain my bank account faster.
1: That's it. Yeah, when you leave your house, you can place that order and you can be there to pick it up when you get there.
2: Super convenient.
1: Yeah, you jump ahead of the line. There's no going in. Now, so a lot of people like to come in and talk and meet
2: and hang out. That's also a New Orleans thing. I mean, know your neighbors.
1: But if you're in a rush, we've got the apps, we've got all the delivery companies, everything. So
2: he is Sean Cronin. PJ's is open right now, y'all. Mid-City's newest jewel is there. Thank you so much for a couple minutes this morning.
1: You got it. Thank you.
2: Absolutely. We're done. We'll see y'all Monday.
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3: From ABC News. I'm Sherry Preston. A snapshot of the U.S. economy a month before the midterms. 29,000 jobs were created last month, far fewer than analysts had estimated, and it could be because of AI. Here's ABC's Elizabeth Schulze.
5: A little bit of what we might be seeing here is the impact of AI specifically. When you think about how the build-out of data centers is contributing to construction jobs, but then you've got those industries like insurance or financial services that have been really quick to adopt AI, that's where you're seeing job losses. And this really does kind of explain that push-pull of the impact of AI in the workforce pretty much playing out now in real time in this economic data.
3: New York Governor Kathy Hochul a few moments ago on the Cornell rape investigation.
6: We are ensuring that all the facts of this case are brought into the light.
3: She has appointed New York Attorney General Tish James as special prosecutor as new text conversations from some of the frat brothers allegedly involved come to light. ABC's Aaron Katursky.
7: Text messages reviewed by ABC News show a second fraternity brother and one of her alleged attackers writing, "I just wanted to apologize for how things went down the other night." She responded, "At the end of the day, none of the sexual stuff was illegal, and honestly, I really liked being with you." Nearly 2 weeks later, Jane Doe's view appeared to change. "Let's be clear that 90% of what happened that night was not consensual." She added, "All I remember after that was you giving me ketamine."
3: Investigations continue into the Fly Dubai cockpit attack in which the pilot nearly died and the plane nearly crashed. The pilot now talking about it.
8: Smit Mashal on a video call with India's prime minister describing the moments after he was attacked by his fellow pilot, saying, "At that moment, I was fighting for my life," adding, "I realized that the aircraft is going down, and I told myself, this is the last push, Smit. The door is right there." And I was still getting hit, but I opened the door.
3: That's ABC's Tom Sophie Burridge. 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
9: There's a quiet army keeping you comfortable and connected every day, never taking off so that you can stay on. They battle Mother Nature and Father Time. They hold down their costs to help hold down yours. And as a new world races ahead, they're making sure Louisiana doesn't get left behind. From Monroe to Magazine and everywhere in between, the men and women of Entergy are from Louisiana and for Louisiana.
10: Hello, everybody. This is Chris Blair, and this is your LSU update. LSU beach volleyball head coach Russell Brock has announced the Tigers' fall tournament schedule set to begin Friday, October 9th in Kenner, Louisiana. Coach Brock and the team will prepare for the 14th season of LSU beach volleyball with three team competitions and one pairs competition throughout the fall. The Tigers have the addition of two freshmen, four transfers, and 11 returners, which will be crucial for preparing for the spring schedule. LSU will begin the fall season on the road in Kenner, October 9th through 11th before traveling to Houston.

0: Houston, October 16th and 17th. 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
4: 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Open Forum Friday. Talk about whatever you want to talk about. This is a Matthew James Tax Pro Hotline to be part of the program. We're going to jump right in it because we have the Speaker of the House, the United States of America, and our own Congressman Mike Johnson joins us. Mr. Speaker, good morning.
5: Moon, great to hear your voice, my friend. Great to talk to you.
4: So I want you to sum up what elections are. You know, we hear things, we see things. I would think you'd have a better grip of reality on the ground because you are in other states. We kind of know what most of our elections will probably fall here. But what about in these other states? So how concerned are you? And kind of break it down for us.
5: Moon, I am very bullish on the midterm election, and I'll give you my bird's eye report. We're leaving it all on the field to defy history. As you and I have discussed, it's only happened twice in 90 years that a sitting president has picked up seats for his party in that first two-year midterm cycle after he's elected. A lot of reasons for that, of course. You know, when a president gets elected, wins the White House, the other team's upset, so they send out all the grassroots and they take House seats away from that president just 2 years later. That's not going to happen this year, Moon. We are going to keep our majority for the Republicans in the House and the Senate. And I'm going to tell everybody, listen to what I'm saying. You can ignore most of the polls out there. They are wildly inaccurate. In fact, just in the last 10 days or so, Moon, many of the polling organizations have been forced to admit that they are oversampling Democrats nationwide and undersampling Republicans because, hey, newsflash, Republicans don't like answering polls. They don't participate much anymore. They don't trust them, you know. And so they're undersampling, which means that when you see a poll, you can add several percentage points to the reality of that, at least. All right. But let me tell you what's happening. I'm in the middle of a 6 week swing. I'm in Louisiana today. I'm going to a couple football games here in the district tonight. But I'm getting right back on the road. I'm 6 weeks on the field. I'm going to go to 40 districts in 22 states between now and the election, 32 days from today, Moon. Mm-hmm. And we're going to make history. We're going to defy history. Republicans are going to hold it.
4: Mike, you know, one of the things that I was concerned about when I see Taylor. Now, this is not the hot. This is the Senate. But I want to just throw it at you. When I see him up in a red state like Texas, it's hard for me to believe the polls. I just don't think the people in Texas, when you look at the candidates, and you got a lot of them on the House side, too, that are so radical left, they're anti-American, they're anti-God, they're anti-Christian. And so I look at a poll like that, I go, you've got to be joking. What is happening in people's minds?
5: Well, you said it well. Look, this is a contrast election year, a contrast for America between common sense and crazy. You look at a state like Texas, you know, our neighbor to the west. I just think it's impossible to conceive that they would elect a guy like Tallarico. I mean, he is a wild, crazy, far leftist. His views, he looks innocuous and calm and reasonable. He is the opposite. Listen to what the guy has said. Look at what he has done. You got to look at the record and not the rhetoric in a campaign. And this really is a battle against crazy and communists. Look, the barbarians are inside the gate. By my count, Moon, between 38 and 40 openly avowed Marxists, socialist communists, have won Democrat primaries around the country. Mm. Even for in Senate races like in Texas and Michigan with Al Sayed and others, the U.S. The United States is facing a serious challenge. because the far left is consuming, the insurgent left is consuming the Democratic Party that we all used to remember and that we knew when we were

0: Trump won 21 of those 22 seats that all the pollsters say is going to decide it. Those are districts we can win. But to your point, we got to get the turnout. I talked to the president last night, most recently late last night, and he said, Mike, I'm going to go everywhere. He's going everywhere, Moon. He's going to be on the road just like I am for the next 30-something days. And he and I have shared our calendars. We're crisscrossing the country. We may be in the same city once or twice at the same time. I'll be doing, you know, like 100 campaign events in the next 30 days. I mean, like 80 cities or something like that. He's doing the same thing. You've never seen a second-term president outrunning like he's a candidate because, of course, after your second term as president, you're done in politics. But he's doing it because he knows the stakes are high, and we have to turn out the base. Now, here's the exciting thing for me. I'm seeing huge crowds. I was in California 2 days ago, Moon. In California, up and down the Central Valley. California's a blue state. Around the country, people have a sense that we've lost the battle out there. Moon, on a Wednesday morning at 10 a.m., we had 350 people turn out to an airplane hangar waving signs for our House candidate out there to flip a blue seat to red. Then I went about 2 hours south, and it's still in the Central Valley of California. 250 people showed up to this little office plaza like it was a Saturday night in Tiger Stadium, dude. I mean, they're fired up. They're not throwing in the white towel. We're going to win those seats in California, New York, across the map, but turnout's going to matter. Two things to remember, okay? The main motivating factor in a midterm election, usually in history, is anger. Remember, the party out of power is angry. They turn out the base. But the other motivating factor, Moon, is fear. And we have a legitimate fear of the rise of Marxism and communism in America. We must defeat it so we can keep the greatest nation in the history of the world.
1: Yeah, it's just, I want to see more enthusiasm. I'll watch it, but I'm not actually in the States. You are. And that's why I thought it was a great question to find out what's going on, because in our state, I think most of the outcomes are already done except for a couple of districts, and they're going to be Republicans. But in these other states where you got the toss-up stuff, that's why it makes a difference. And the last thing, the press has already twisted Trump working, saying he's just trying to save his base, and they've never seen that before because Trump's in trouble and the Republicans are in trouble. That's how the media is spinning it.
0: Yeah, well, President Trump cares about his country. He knows these radical insurgent leftists are trying to take over the Congress so they can take over the means of production and take away your small business and your private property and your freedom. That's where communism leads. In fact, we started a website, contrastforamerica.com, where we outline the actual history of communism. Every time it's been tried, and since its inception, every time from communist Russia. The USSR to modern day Venezuela, it always leads to poverty, suffering, famine, and death. I mean, tens of millions of people have been murdered in the 20th century alone because of the communists. That's what's motivating President Trump. Now, I want to say this. You just said something really important. In Louisiana, Republicans will win. We don't really need to vote.
1: Better go vote.
0: You have to vote. You cannot take this for granted. I'm telling you, everybody needs to make sure you're registered. You can vote early in Louisiana by mail if you need to, and go out on election day. This is a big one. We have to make sure the numbers are there, because the Democrats are running this sinister kind of ground game, and they're counting on Republicans just rolling their eyes and assuming we're going to win. We got to run the score up, because we got to send a message to the Marxists. Yep. They're not going to take this country from us.
1: Yeah, great point. But I'm telling people in Louisiana, please go vote. His name is Mike Johnson. He's Congressman Mike Johnson. He's the Speaker of the House in the United States of America. All right, Congressman, we'll let you go. God bless. Thank you for spending a few minutes with us.
0: You too, my friend. Great talk to you. God bless.
1: All right, brother. All right, let's take a break. More to come, Moon Griffon Show, when we get back. I got a letter right here. Can't use all the words because some of them ain't too nice, but this is a Republican vote, at least he says he is. We'll take a break. Be right back.

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1: Barb, which collar looks better, the blue one or the white one?
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1: 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Hi, hello. Welcome back. It is the Moon Griffon Show. Matthew James, Tax Pro Hotline, 844-766-6607 is the number. If you'd like to be part of the program, Scott McKay is going to join us about the election stuff. Coming out of the 9:30 break, he's also written another book. We'll check into the book as well. So we'll do that at 9:30. And I appreciate Mike's enthusiasm. I really wanted to know what was going on around the rest of the state. And I think you heard from Mike that they're going all out. They need to go all out because the Democrat Party has been taking over. The camel his head on socialism, Marxism, communism. I've been talking about this. And I know people go, I don't want to hear about all this stuff. But that's fine. But it's what's coming. And by looking the other way, we're not stopping. Not going vote is not going to stop it. I had a guy send me a letter. He said he going to vote for the Democrat. That's not how he said it, but he's going to vote for the Democrat in the Senate race. He says, I am a Republican, but this year I'm voting Democrats to get our economy back under control. It's so sad to hear somebody think that the Democrats, free this, free that, free this, free that, no more president, open the borders, free health care, Medicare, is going to lower the cost. And I explained this yesterday. It's absolutely impossible to lower the cost. Tripping out over gas price.

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4: 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On this Friday, I'm thinking about the importance of knowing how to reach your elected officials. Do you realize the majority of Americans do not even know who their congressperson is? Well, every American should have that name and email address for their congresspeople. This is crucial. I hear a lot of frustration from folks asking me, why aren't they, those on Capitol Hill, doing anything? Well, you should ask them directly. Your representatives have offices where you live. They are in your district. Make an appointment, email them, whatever. And if anybody's disrespectful to you, you let me know right away. 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
2: 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He does his own podcast. He writes books. He can sing and dance. And
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4: From ABC News, I'm Sherry Preston. Cornell University says it welcomes the independent investigation into rape allegations brought by a woman who is now suing the school. Today, New York Governor Kathy Hochul assigned New York Attorney General Tish James as special prosecutor in the case.
5: Every New Yorker deserves to know that when they report a crime, it will be investigated fully and fairly, that they will be seen and heard.
4: The woman at the center of the case says she told Cornell police several men at the fraternity party assaulted her in 2024 and that she believes she had been raped, but charges were never filed. President Trump says Europe has agreed to release some of its diesel reserves immediately as a way of bringing down prices amid the U.S. war with Iran, and with the midterms only about a month away. The president hasn't said which countries have agreed to release their reserves. New numbers from the Labor Department show only 29,000 jobs added to the U.S. economy last month, well below economists' expectations. ABC's Elizabeth Schulze.
6: This is not the kind of job growth you want to see when it's coming below expectations and you have those revisions lower for other months. It shows that hiring was not as strong as originally expected. When you look into this report, the unemployment rate did also tick up. That's generally not a good sign. You don't want to see that that rate is going higher. It means that people who are looking for a job are having a harder time finding one.
4: Krista Pike remains in critical condition, having survived Tennessee's attempt at executing her this week.
7: The state's Department of Corrections saying it followed protocol, which has been used more than 100 times in that county without fail. Witnesses say Pike first gave her last words as she received the initial dose of the sedative. Witnesses report hearing moaning and snoring before the second lethal injection was attempted. Then they could hear her breathing loudly for nearly an hour.
4: ABC's Whit Johnson. The Dow is up 300 points. You're listening to ABC News.
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13: Hey, hello. Welcome back. Moon Griffon Show, Matthew James, Tax Pro Hotline. Always a pleasure to be with you. All right, let's have a little fun. It's Friday. We get to eat a little bit. We get to laugh a little bit and have some fun. Tim Metcalf is in the house. Our good friends from Dino's Pizza and Prejean's. Tim Ola.
14: How we doing, man?
13: Tim, I don't know. You might even talk to me after you walked in. You thought I was hollering at you.
14: But you were heated up, but you need to be heated up. Man, people got to get out there and vote.
13: I can't believe people.
14: It's a transitional time in our country. And to sit back and watch it because you're mad at somebody and not take action, that's sinful.
13: Scott made a good deal. A lot of time we do vote against somebody because they're going to hurt us, and this person might not be the best person in the world, but this one ain't going to try to hurt us.
14: Less of the evil. Yeah, yeah. It makes sense.
13: What you got today, man? Because we kind of got a Boudin day up
14: today's here. Today's a Boudin day, man. We rolled in on the 1st. We switched from the tsunami to the Cajun violation, the Boudin pizza. We brought that. And then we had the sticky Boudin balls and the queso as well. So I said, you know what? We're going to make it all Boudin today. So

0: never a bad day.
1: By the way, you seen anybody complaining?
0: No, man.
1: Tim, tell me a little bit about, you got a little story around a pizza. We do this every year, I know, but you're not calling it a Boudin pizza, but you got a little
0: story.
1: You can't
0: call it a Boudin pizza because we have a trademark on Boudin pizza, which I don't know how they got it, but I'm not going to fight it. So we violated the trademark when we first put it on the menu, so we call it the Cajun violation. So make fun of it. So make a little lemonade when we get lemons, right? So, yeah, it's Best Stop Smoked Boudin. So good. You have the smoky component.
1: Yeah.
0: On olive oil crust with caramelized onions and pepper jack. It's pretty simple.
1: That's a bad dude.
0: Yeah, man. You could add, Joey, I suggest add a little of that jalapeno cane sauce on there. It pairs well with it, man.
1: Yeah, I noticed Paul Coburn, he hasn't said a word since he stuffed his mouth with four pieces of pizza.
0: But, well, finished eating. He had a full plate and it's gone.
1: We'll talk about the Boudin ball because, you know, over here, they do in Baton Rouge and other areas too, but over here they make a lot of Boudin.
0: A lot of Boudin balls. And we have some really good Boudin balls. You know, KDN has the best Boudin in the world. We do our Boudin ball a little different. We use that smoked Boudin again, give it that smoky component, and then we grind up the pepper jack. Instead of putting a chunk in the middle, we grind it up so every bite you get a little pepper jack. Oh, and it just kind of smooths it out, makes that ball stick together better. It kind of binds it, you know. And then we bread ours fresh. So they're not sitting in a heat lamp for an hour before you go buy them, you know. We drop them to order, and that fresh, crispy crust makes all the difference.
1: It does. That's sensational. Yeah. Now, you got everybody likes queso.
0: Yeah.
1: Okay, and you got queso, but you kind of twist on your own queso as well. What is that?
0: Yeah, we put a big pile of a smoked Boudin in the middle, and then we got a really good, you know, in-house made queso. And we fry our chips fresh to order. Again, I don't like, we talked about it, stale chips are a big turnoff for me and sitting under a heat lamp and timing out, and I think you have a 15-minute shelf life, and if you fry them an hour in advance and serve them to me, I'm like, oh, not good.
1: Yeah, but what you're doing with that, it's that people can do that at home because I do it at home.
0: Right.
1: They can make their own, but that's what makes them good because you brought them in here and they were hot. You could tell it wasn't just a chip you've been in a bag or you poured them out and they set.
0: Not a pre-cooked chip, not a pre-fried chip.
1: You don't fry them until people order them.
0: Until it's ordered, we don't fry them. So.
1: Yeah, when it comes out, it all comes out hot.
0: Yeah. As it should. We try not to cut corners. It makes my guys work harder than, my guys are like the Navy SEALs of the restaurant industry. I hold them to standards and they work hard and training is rough. We got a lot of washout, but we got it going on.
1: So we got football season going on, but you got a lot of people coming in and out and we got praise yards we hadn't talked about either, but you got a lot of people coming out, a lot of people looking for parties and get-togethers and they coming through here and they may be coming from New Orleans, from Monroe to Shreveport to Baton Rouge and they coming through to play ball games. And you got big restaurants, so tell people, you got big restaurants,
0: big restaurant,
1: so you can
0: big
1: pre-order
0: groups,
1: whatever.
0: Big groups and they're convenient to the interstate, to both interstates and not hard to get big parking lots, get in and out on. Come see us. Prejean's in Karen Crow for every LSU game on the Sunday. Probably 25-35% of our traffic is from out of town. People stopping by while they're there. And come on, we appreciate it.
1: Yeah. So. No doubt about it. But if you got a big group, they'll take the time and call and say, hey, we got 25. If they let you know soon enough, you're going to try to do everything you can to accommodate them.
0: We don't make it happen. We don't like turning away business. We'll figure it out.
1: Even somebody coming to a football game that kicks off at 7, you say, well, you know, we leave at 3, we get over there at 4 or 5 or whatever, what are you going to do? Well, some are tailgate, I get it, but you pick up food for tailgate, you come by and eat, and you get them out of there.
0: Yeah,
1: they let you know you're coming, I'm just saying you can work with
0: them. If you showed up at somebody's tailgate, you don't want to show up empty-handed, so come grab a pizza, you know, or a platter or whatever.
1: Yeah, but
0: we'll pick you up.
1: I would say the Dino's Pizza is deceiving in the name.
0: It is.
1: You do a lot of good pizza. Pizza can compare with anybody, but on the flip side, there's so many more things they can get.
0: You could eat there 7 days a week. You almost do that and get something different every time. So.
1: Yeah. Well, you can. Like you said, you make one of the best shrimp po' boys.
0: I eat there almost 7 days a week. Yeah. It's different.
1: Yeah, but you make po' boys. You got sandwiches. They got other sandwiches
0: pastas,
1: and stuff on the menu. Pasta.
0: And then our lunch specials are, as you know.
1: Oh, I like to try them because it's something different.
0: Yeah.
1: Y'all had the other day, I don't know if it was, Wednesday, they had ravioli with fried crawfish tails on it, that was like unbelievable.
0: Yeah.
1: You didn't eat anything like that.
0: No, that's a very unique dish to us.
1: And you've come up with
0: that Italian Cajun influence
1: but
0: together.
1: But you got a few other dishes at Prejean's right now, too, huh?
0: Oh, 100%. We're doing crabs. We're doing the Karen Crow crab stack, which is, I had that Tuesday for lunch. It's just, I could eat that 7 days a week. We have a crab feast with a soft shell crab and crab bechamel and a cup of crab bisque. And that crab bisque, is going on the permanent menu. It's that we're selling more crab bisque than we're seeing food gumbo right now.
1: Yeah, I know, but one

0: the things you're doing by putting this stuff on there. People tired, all of a sudden it comes. I mean, your last thing, Dino's Pizza, you selling gumbo yet?
1: Yes, we are. Yes, we
0: I thought he was.
1: I had a little bit Monday. Right. And it was, man, it was good.
0: Well, I'm going to make sure I ease over there.
1: All right.
0: All righty. Tim Metcalf, dinospizza.com, praisejones.com. Check them out. Tim, always a pleasure.
1: Yes, sir. Always.
0: All right, Park, let's get out of here. We'll come back. More to Moon Graffon Show right after this.

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2: 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He's back home from a 9-day trip to Japan, and Lieutenant Governor Billy Nungesser hopes the effort will mean more Japanese visitors to our state. The trip included representatives from 7 states. The Louisiana delegation participated in the Tourism Expo Japan, where they gave out samples of Tabasco ice cream.
3: A lot of them didn't even realize it was made right here in Louisiana. So they love jazz, they love the Mississippi River, they love Tabasco. So we highlighted all those things that Louisiana is famous for to excite them about coming to Louisiana.
2: ULM School of Construction Management has received $229,000 from the Louisiana State Licensing Board for Contractors and the Contractors Education Trust Fund. School Director Dr. Clint Martin says the school gets similar donations from those folks every year, and it has a big impact on
4: 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I wouldn't say it'd be impossible, but it's much easier when we receive those kind of donations.
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You got a baseball bat? You on? Good, okay. Just, if you got a baseball bat, bring me one. That's all. I don't mind hitting it. You know what? On this one, I'll hit a home run. This one won't be no little single. All right. I hear you, brother. Yeah, I might need the bail money. All right, Matthew James, Tax Pro Hotline. I hope I don't need the bail money. Anyway, great to have you with us. 844-766-6607 is the number. I always appreciate Tim coming in. You, I wanted to share this with y'all. You know, I brought this up, and some of you people may have seen it, but I brought it up over the last few months, and I brought it up with guests that Chuck Schumer, I watched him say it, when Trump came in, he got up in front and

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2: 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Blake Miguez is different. 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
3: I'm a conservative Republican. I passed the law to lock up corrupt politicians. I passed the law to deport violent illegals.
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3: 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I passed a law to extend the statute of limitations for political corruption in Louisiana. It's time to do it in Washington, D.C. I took on politicians when they raised your prices and wasted your money.
2: Louisiana GOP endorses Blake Miguez.
3: I'm tired of waiting for things to change. It's time to deliver. I'm Blake Miguez, conservative Republican. I'm asking for your vote, and I approve this message.
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0: Hi, hello. Welcome back. It is the Moon Griffon Show. What an honor to be with you, Matthew James, Tax Pro Hotline. All right, everybody knows 6th Congressional District. That's 5 or 6 Republicans that are running in the district. This is a new district that was formed after the Cleo Fields debacle. And I have one of the candidates who's running hard, Ms. Monique Opening, our special guest. Monique, how you doing?
8: I'm doing great, man. How are you this morning?
0: I'm doing great. Good to hear from you this morning. So we're getting down to the nitty-gritty. I think I talked to Congressman Johnson, 32 days left. So let's do this for people who don't know you. Give a little background of who you are and then why you're in this race and why you'd like to be the next congressman.
8: Well, my name is Monique Penning, as you all well know, and I've worked in government for over 25 years, working to protect taxpayer dollars and making government work responsibly. During that time, I was a budget analyst, a budget manager, a budget administrator, and in these roles, I helped lead difficult decisions about how public resources were allocated. And you know, Moon, those decisions are rarely easy. Everybody wasn't happy. In fact, you know, I've ruffled feathers, stepped on some toes in doing that. But, you know, it requires discipline, fairness, and a willingness to say no.

0: spending does not serve the public interest. You know, and, you know, I'm the only candidate with that track record. I have a master's in public administration, and I've done the grassroots work in doing balancing budgets. And, you know, the question is, why is that important? You know, and the other night I had an opportunity to talk a little bit about it. The federal government in 2025 spent over $7 trillion, but the revenue they collected was $5.26 trillion. Mm-hmm. There's something wrong. We have a spending problem, and we have to be able to sit down and have a discussion, no matter what the party is, on this. This is not a sustainable path. We have to do something about this. And one of the things that I've mentioned before in other instances, and I do give our Lieutenant Governor credit for it, he talked about it at a Republican meeting back in August. And he talked about what Ronald Reagan said. He said, the person who agrees with you 80% of the time is a friend and an ally and not a 20% traitor, which is so true. So we need civility. We need to stop all the fighting. We need to be able to sit down and have a civil discussion on how to fix this problem, because we have a spending problem. And so, you know, one of the things that I certainly want to do day one is begin to look at our budget, to be able to go in and do a deep dive, analyze those budgets. And when we have areas that need adjusting, that needs to be tweaked, we have to have those discussions, because spending $7 trillion when you only have $5.26 trillion coming in, that's a problem.
1: Monique, why do you think, let me ask you a question. You're a pretty smart lady, because you've had to do things that you got to be smart to do. Why do you think Congress, Republican and Democrat, has such a problem with understanding you can't spend what you don't have? And if you do it over a long period of time, it will crush you. We haven't been crushed yet, but it bothers me what's coming up the road. So what do you think it is? It is all politics, and people just don't want to, like, they don't talk about what you're talking about. They just don't.
0: I think there's a combination of issues, and I think that includes a lack of really having a full understanding of what's at stake. I think there's a lot of political pressure, and I think people have different philosophical views on how to handle needs that are before us, because you can't have everything. And one of the questions that was asked the other night, you know, what are you going to do if you have these fiscal concerns, these fiscal issues? They're tough decisions, and people, you know, even very powerful people, they want what they want. But you have to make a decision on what you're going to do with limited resources. You can't give everything away. You can't have all the tax credits. You have to begin to talk about, you know, how to right-size government, because our own budgets won't allow us to do that. We can't spend that. What we can would be in credit. I have a whole lot of credit issues. But you can't spend that type of those type of dollars and don't have that revenue for a long period of time.
1: Yeah, I just know that's a big deal. What are some, okay, so you're talking to voters, and I know you're going out, you're visiting with people. What are they telling you are the main issues? What are they telling you, Monique, if you were to win, here's what I'd like to see happen. It's got to be two or three things that you hear every day.
0: Well, one of the main things that I keep hearing from voters is dealing with our water, and I've brought it up before, water quality. People have, I'm saying the water quality, I'm dealing with the aquifers. This whole issue of are we doing something? Is there an unintended consequence of not protecting the water, our water aquifers? Are we making mistakes with that? I keep hearing that almost like on a daily basis on, are we protecting our aquifers? So that's one of the main issues. The other issues that we all are experiencing is an increase in our gas costs, you know, filling up our vehicles. I mean, just the fact that those dollars are going there is unbelievable. Also, the idea that our electricity is not going to go down, but it's going up. Mm-hmm. Dealing with utilities, dealing with the food, and dealing with gas are real issues that people are facing. Also, I continue to hear the traffic issues. We're dealing with the traffic issues. It's unbelievable. Our traffic issues, still dealing with the drainage issues, making sure the water is flowing properly so that we don't have the flooding issues that we've had in the past. These are some of the things people are dealing with. They're concerned. I've had conversations, I think even just today, dealing with people who are concerned about their kids leaving the state. having really good jobs. And I applaud our administration, our governor and his team and the things that they've done. I mean, it's unbelievable the economic development opportunities that our state has. You know, the other thing that we even talked about the other night was, you know, did they have all the information? You know, what were our strengths, our weaknesses, the threats? And, you know, some of the voters are very concerned, you know, that their voices weren't heard. And so I'm hoping that we can begin to get together, sit down and talk about things to be able to mitigate some of the concerns that the voters have. You know, one of the things that I was really excited about the other night, I had two voters come up to me and say, you know what? You changed my mind. We're voting for you. And I was really excited about that because people want authenticity. They want to be open and honest, and they want to be able to know that they have people that can represent them in Washington, D.C., and I am that person.
1: By the way, this ain't a trick question. It's more of a fun question. So can you tell me where the new Mississippi River Bridge is going to go at?
0: That's a given.
1: Hey, look, I've been hearing about the new Mississippi River Bridge when I lived in Baton Rouge. So that was when I was 17. So it's been 45 years since. They still don't know where they're going to put it, but I know it's still a concern because the traffic there, and I don't think that they'll ever fix the traffic in the area if the federal government doesn't help. But the problem is, being blunt, the federal government's broke, and I don't think everybody realizes that, and that's what bothers me.
0: Right. It's a real concern, and I do believe it's a fixable issue. One of the things that over the years that I was able to do, we had deficits or projected deficits on the state level. And we had to sit at the table, no matter the party affiliation. Again, I have to stress that because we have to be able to represent all the people and listen. We've done that. I've done that over the years. I've helped bring together and put together a balanced budget. Again, everyone didn't get what they wanted, but that's a part of bargaining. That's a part of the process of, look, we have to do something because it's not sustainable where we are now. And it blew me away when I saw that $7 trillion and the fact that we only collected $5.26 trillion. That's a problem.
1: Yeah, no. All right. Only got about a minute left. Tell me what separates you from everybody else and why people should vote for you.
0: Oh, I love it. Again, I have the experience. No one can match the experience. I'm a practitioner. Our biggest issue is our budget. I think everything from a national level comes there. We have to begin to right-size that government. I bring forward 25 years of experience in dealing with the taxpayer dollars and being able to bring people together to be able to solve these issues, and I'm that person. I am the person that will represent you all in Washington, D.C., and I look forward to you all voting for me. I'm number 59 on the ballot. Early voting starts October 20th. I'll look for your vote and go to a penning for Congress. That's APPEANING for Congress.com to look for more information. And I can also be reached at 225-441-9567.
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6: From ABC News, I'm Mike Dubusky. Leaders of the G7 have agreed to release up to 100 million barrels from the strategic reserves within 4 months, starting with substantial amounts of diesel. ABC's Elizabeth Schulze has more.
7: This is part of a coordinated effort to try to acknowledge that there has been a shortage here when you think about the refined products of oil. So it's not just crude oil. It's the actual getting that product, the crude oil, turning it into diesel. And that's where we've seen those diesel prices just continue to hit record after record.
6: President Trump says that diesel release will happen immediately. The president is in Alabama today, rallying for Republicans ahead of the midterms.
8: What we've seen from the president as he has hit the campaign trail this week is the president insisting that the numbers are good. He gave himself yesterday an A+, he said, on the government, on the economy, quote, on everything. But of course, that's not what we're seeing in polls right now. The president has some of his lowest approval ratings right now of his term, and Americans on the economy are giving him a very low approval rating.
6: ABC's Karen Travers there. The president's also facing a disappointing new jobs report, which found that 29,000 new jobs were created last month, well below what was expected. ABC's Jim Ryan has the latest numbers from the Bureau of Labor Statistics.
9: Not only did the September jobs report come in weaker than expected, the August numbers were revised downward from 162,000 new positions to 133,000. The overall unemployment rate rose 0.1% to 4.2% year over year last month. But a deeper dive into the data shows joblessness among Black Americans jumping a full percentage point to 7%.
6: And New York Governor Kathy Hochul has appointed Attorney General Letitia James as a special prosecutor in that alleged gang rape that took place at Cornell back in 2024, with the governor criticizing the school today, saying it failed the alleged victim. You're listening to ABC News.
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24: Hi, all. Welcome back. Moon Griffon Show. Great to have you back with us on a beautiful Friday. And enjoy it. They said the rain's going to be here the next couple of days. But anyway, we need it. Oh, my, I ain't cut grass in 3 weeks, Parker. It's been kind of nice. I ain't cared either. All righty, let's jump gears. We welcome back Media Research Center Business Associate Editor Joy Vasquez. And, of course, he's been on here before. Mr. Vasquez, how you doing, sir?
25: I'm doing well, Mr. Griffon. Thanks for having me back.
24: Man, it's a pleasure. You know, let's start it this way. We hear a lot about George Soros. And then you hear people, they sick of hearing the billionaire and his name. And but he's big-time political media footprint here. He's also so far to the left. He's made all his money, and then all of a sudden now he wants everybody to be in some kind of communist deal. He's a big Democrat guy. He helps them all the time, but he has a big footprint in this country through politics and media, doesn't he?
25: Absolutely. And since we're on the radio, it's worth pointing out that he spent about $400 million to control Odyssey, which is the second largest radio giant in the United States. And I think it has currently about 50,000 watt radio stations. So he pretty much has control over Americans' radio diet. That's what's crazy about it. I mean, that's just one of the many tentacles of George Soros.
24: By the way,
25: it separates Soros from
24: I think I'm right by saying that they own some radio stations in New Orleans, and I want to say
25: that's right.
24: And I want to say WWL is part of that group, and that's one of the biggest signals in the whole country. And I tell you, that thing goes everywhere. It goes everywhere.
25: Exactly. So you can see why Soros has a vested interest in making sure that he has his footprint on America's radio diet. So, I mean, like, you know, and it just goes to his overarching philosophy and how he sees himself. He said in 1993, he said, quote, "It's sort of a disease when you consider yourself some kind of God, the creator of everything. But I feel comfortable about it now since I began to live it out," end quote. Need I say more?
24: Nope.
25: And now when you look at it in terms of these elections, everyone thought that Soros was going to ride out into the sunset with his son Alex now taking control of his empire. No, he's not. Soros is one of the biggest donors for the midterm elections. He spent about $103 million so far. And now we just received news that a fake news collective that he has financed with over $20 million called Courier Newsroom has been exploiting TikTok around 21 different accounts. It's a collective of different fake news outfits that are operating in around 20 to 21 different states. And these TikTok accounts have collectively generated about 4.3 million followers and has generated over 665 million likes on their videos. They have generated an even larger footprint than the Washington Post and the New York Times.
24: Wow.
25: Collectively. That just goes to show how powerful this group is. And so you're talking about states like Arizona, Virginia, Pennsylvania, Wisconsin, Michigan, Florida, Iowa, North Carolina, Nevada. What I did was is that in my write-up, I included every single one of these fake news outfits that's in this Soros-funded collective, and I hyperlinked out their TikTok video so people can know what these sources are. It's crazy that this thing is happening with impunity, but this just goes to the Soros brand. It doesn't matter what he has to do in order to get his agenda across. He'll spend the money to make it happen.
24: And by the way, his agenda has nothing to do with God, family, Constitution, what's right. It's everything on the opposite side.
25: Those are foreign concepts, Sam.
24: Yeah, I know it is because he's so evil. One of the things that I've, people talk about Soros, and one of the things he did years ago, he started getting these DAs elected all over the country. We think we got a George Soros DA in Shreveport. And by the way, I'm hoping my friend, Senator Alan Seaball, will put that away. But it's also a George Soros DA in New Orleans. And
25: that's right.
24: And so we know this guy's been involved, but I think most people just blow it off because they don't realize how evil this guy is. And his money's made to be for anti-America, anti-God, anti-Christian, anti-family. Everything's anti what we built here.
25: The thing is, Soros operates with a very evil template. He believes that if he can operate in the shadows, then the less light that's shined on him, the more powerful and influential he is. And that, for all intents and purposes, he succeeded. Because in 2016, he shifted the political paradigm. When everyone's focused on federal elections at the national level, Soros decided to change strategies and focus on local elections. Mm-hmm. In 2016, Politico came out with a piece that pretty much said that Soros was engaged in a, quote, quiet overhaul of the U.S. justice system. And that pretty much went under the radar. And now when you look in retrospect and you see all of the Soros DAs that have wreaked havoc across major U.S. cities, Soros has spent about $117 million not only to install his radical prosecutors, but to direct and control them through the litany of Soros-funded organizations that, that are controlling the policies of these Soros-funded DAs. I mean, so this is an empire that another one of the tentacles that, that fit the Soros empire. It's about controlling how American criminal justice is exercised in this country. And this has been going on for years. Soros has been playing political chess while the rest of us were playing checkers. That's how brilliant this guy is.
24: Well, let me ask you a question. Is he part of the anti-police movement? Because that seemed like that started about that time.
25: Surprisingly, he funds a lot of groups that support defunding the police, and one of them being Color of Change, which is this radical Black Lives Matter adjacent group that's very much involved in pushing that kind of narrative. He was very much involved in that. Why? Because Soros thrives off of chaos. He made his mint by breaking the Bank of England, betting against national currencies, and turning their economies upside down. That's how he made his money. So is it any real surprise that he uses his fortune to foment the very kind of political chaos that made him rich to begin with? He sees every chaotic political event as an opportunity, one of which was none other than COVID-19. When the coronavirus was happening and all these lockdowns were happening, Soros specifically stated, I think it was in an Italian newspaper called La Repubblica, he said specifically that coronavirus was providing a, quote, revolutionary moment, end quote.
24: Well,
25: is how he sees chaos.
24: Obama's right-hand man, they end up being a mayor, not Emmanuel. Who's the guy who went to be Chicago mayor? He said, never let a crisis
25: Rahm Emanuel.
24: Rahm Emanuel, that's him. He said, never let a crisis go to waste. And so I look at that, he's close to Barack Obama, and that's the Democrats, and that's what they believe, and that's why their policies will lead to this. And I think he's had to fund them as well.
25: Exactly right. I mean, that's why whenever I see some sort of crazy event that's happening with protests or things like that, or the climate change movement, you look under enough rocks, you're sure as heck going to find Soros cash underneath all of it. That's one of the amazing things that I found during my research at the Media Research Center, just following this guy. I mean, and I have to take migraine meds, sometimes when I go to work. Because I can't believe that this guy's been able to operate with as much impunity as he has. As a matter of fact, Morton Abramowitz, who was the former head of the Carnegie Endowment for International Peace, once referred to Soros as, get this, quote, the only man in the United States who has his own foreign policy and can implement it, end quote. I've never seen that moniker applied to any other person other than this man, Soros. But this is who he is, and Americans need to be aware of it.
24: Well, and I got to believe, because he throws money around, if you don't believe in God, you'll believe in money quick. Okay, I'm not saying people that believe in God don't believe in money, too. I'm just saying, boy, you really believe in money. So he throws the money around.
25: Exactly.
24: He throws the money around, and people that believe in money don't really care about the country, the Constitution, God, your families. They don't care. They'll take it in a second. So they'll be glad to implement whatever he wants, especially people in third world countries. But people would do it here as well. Is he behind the Democrat Socialist movement in the Democrat Party?
25: Well, I will tell you, one of the groups that are adjacent to the Democratic Socialists of America, Make the Road New York City, was the same platform that Zohar Mamdani ran on. He's given millions to that organization, to Make the Road NYC. And the amazing thing is that Soros, not just Make the Road, but Soros has given around $37 million to groups that were backing Zohran Mamdani. So any group that was adjacent to the DSA, Soros was backing them. So it just goes to show, like what I tell people, that Soros is not a communist in the literal sense. He uses communism to further his own ends. Soros doesn't like to be under any kind of existing political umbrella. He's his own thing. There's fascism, there's communism, and then there's Soros. Soros is creating an entire movement that is dedicated to his view of the world, separate from anybody else. And he'll use Marxism, he'll use communism, he'll use pro-terrorism. I mean, we have this whole profile that show that Soros had given around $80 million to groups that were promoting terrorism and supported Hamas. I mean,
24: but you know, let me ask this question, yeah, Joy. The problem is here. You can say all this, and I agree with 100%. And there's a lot of people know how dangerous Soros are. But apparently, if voters in America don't understand that because they're willing to go vote for the Democrats who's tied to George Soros. They're tied to the man that used me. Everything you just said. And yet you got people that don't even look at that. They could care less about that. And that's scary.
25: Well, of course. Of course. And it's because Soros largely succeeded in doing all of this under the radar. No one really knew what he was. And even me, when I came into the Pew Research Center, I only knew about Soros as like the boogeyman of the right. I didn't know until I actually started reading his works, reading his books, studying where his money's going, that this guy is extremely dangerous. This guy is not just some passive billionaire. This guy sees himself with a God complex, and he has the money to back it up. And his empire, the Open Society Foundation, which he's fueled about $32 billion into for years, has been classified as one of the most powerful philanthropic empires in the world. So, I mean, all of this happened, and people didn't really know what was going on. But I'm hoping that, you know, at least, you know, in the near future, as Soros' name gets out there, that people say, hey, this guy's not a passive guy. His whole initiative is dangerous, specifically to American exceptionalism.
24: By the way, Satan's brother is got a God complex. There's some kind of way that don't look like that ought to work like that. People ought to see it. By the way, I saw where they've dropped $15 million that I know of in the Michigan race for Abdul El-Sayed, or however you say his name.
25: Yep.
24: $15 million just in that race. And people in Michigan, are they getting ready to be fooled by a jihadist going to the United States Senate?
25: Well, that's the thing. I mean, like, if you are controlling the media airwaves, like Soros now does over Odyssey, and all of the money that he's pumped into media organizations that are fomenting his narrative, this is all people are getting. This is the Ministry of Truth that Orwell had warned about from years ago. It's like, if you're creating one media empire that's dedicated to pushing one narrative, what are the voters supposed to get? I mean, so guess what? I mean, we just found out that you just mentioned Abdul El-Sayed. Jeffrey Soros, who I actually think is George Soros' nephew, just hosted a fundraiser for him.
24: Yeah.
25: But then when you look at Zohran Mamdani, we had Christian Amanpour from CNN interviewing the former president of the Open Society Foundation's Patrick Gaspard, who admitted on the air that he was a close confidant of Mamdani. All of these networks that somehow, some way, trace right back to Soros in a way I've never seen any other political regime or political network operate.
24: But the American electorate aren't paying attention to it. You would think they would vote this stuff out of here. It ought to scare them to death. It ought to scare them to death, and they go to the polls and go vote these people out because he's 99.9% a Democrat. He's voting with the Democrat Party. Okay, Joey, hold on a second. Take a quick break. Come back and do about another 6 minutes or so. All right, Joey Vasquez, Associate Editor, Media Research Center Business. We'll take a break. Be right back.

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3: 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Welcome back. It is the Moon Griffon Show. Always a pleasure. 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They've been doing it for a long time. Let them take care of you as well. By the way, Steve Malloy would join us after 11:30. I actually don't know what happened to him. I guess he was sitting there and all of a sudden, poof, he was gone. So maybe I told him I was coming back. Parky didn't make the man mad, did you? Huh? I hope you didn't make the man mad. By the way, Jim Acosta's and the Trump has banned some of the media from the White House. I like it. I figured you would because Trump didn't know. No. When is the media going to start using the First Amendment, freedom of the press, in the way it was intended? But they don't take sides. And President Trump's right. Since Donald Trump came down, they made fun of him. That was 11, 12 years ago.

They've been busting his chops since. They've never written the truth. They're not protecting the country. They're not protecting the Republic. They're not challenging the left and what they do in this country. You ever seen him wrote a bad story about George Soros? You had a guy come on here. I've been hearing about George Soros for a long time. I've been hearing about how bad George Soros is, how George Soros gets involved in anything that's un-American, un-Christian, ungodly, unconstitutional. That's who he is. And he thinks he's a god because he got money. Okay, the guy's going to hell in a handbasket, okay, unless something changes in his life. So why is the media never doing a story on George Soros? Well, they're too busy beating up Donald Trump. So Trump says, y'all can't come in here. Jim Acosta's, I guess he's with MS Now because they changed the names up. Because they get so bad they got to change the name. Said it's not the American way. Well, when did the American way become where the media can take the side they want to, report it as truth, what they want to report as truth, look the other way when something is true, and report something bad even though it may not be bad? Look at what they don't report on George Soros. They don't report on these candidates that the Democrats are running that are basically un-American. AOC would be wiped out already if the media would have turned around and said, that's not America. Acosta saying it's not America to say to the media, you can't come in the White House. But they're not going in the White House to report something. They're not going in the White House to be fair. They're not going in the White House, okay, to tell the truth. They're going to the White House so they can beat up Donald Trump. Why the hell you want people like that in there? They're going to do it anyway, whether they're there or not. Acosta said it's not just Trump taking away hard passes and press passes. This is a whole government, whole of society approach by the far right, led by Donald Trump, to take over the news media in this country and basically have state media-like system. He's saying what they want to become and what they have become. He said a whole society approached by the far right to take over the media and state media-like system. That's what CNN and MSNBC have all been about. All these, Rush Limbaugh, go back to my man Rush. He used to say, Washington Post, ABC, NBC, CBS. He used to play a montage of everything they said, whichever the message was. You remember this? He used to play every one of them, and they all said the same thing. And this guy got the nerve to say state media-like system. That's what we have in the national media. That's who we are. And this is what the freedom of the press has become. And it's I hate Donald Trump, hate Republicans, hate Christians, hate the Constitution. The government's always right. That's what they're doing. Now they turn around and accusing the people on the right of doing what they've already been doing for a long time. Not only deciding who gets to cover the White House in small potatoes compared to what they're trying to do, they're having MAGA families take over news networks. The people should be in control of the news in this country. Well, guess what? We're not in control. You nut nuts are. That's why you're not fighting against socialism, Marxism, and communism. Anyway, they flip it. All right, we got to take a break. Steve Malloy, my boy, when we get back.

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1: 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Just over 20 years after Steve Gleason's iconic block punt, the Saints and Falcons will return to the Superdome on Monday Night Football. Here's Case Kieschnick.
2: The Saints are celebrating the 20th anniversary of their return to the Superdome after Hurricane Katrina in a big way. Special pregame programming starts as early as 4 in Champion Square. Just like in 2006, Irma Thomas will sing the national anthem and Trumbone Shorty will feature in a loaded halftime show.
3: We hopefully all will remember where we were 20 years from now when we look back on this night as well.
2: Saints VP of Brand Strategy Sharon Brady says Steve Gleason will be an honorary captain and lead the Houdat chant. And Curtis DeLoach and Drew Brees are just two other Saints who will be honored.
3: There really is a great turnout of former players coming out to support this special night.
2: I'm Case Kieschnick.
1: LSU is back in action tomorrow night against McNeese. Coach Lane Kiffin says we could see a lot of backups in as the Tigers look to avoid any more injuries. Kickoff for the Tigers versus Cowboys is set for 6:45 in Tiger Stadium. I'm Joan Burns, Talk 107.3 Baton Rouge.
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12: It is me, Moon Griffon. 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Steve, how you doing, bud?
13: I'm doing great, Moon. Thanks for having me back.
12: Now, how many hosts call you one of their favorite guests?
13: Well, I don't want to brag.
12: 30, 40? I just want to make sure I was ahead of them. That's all.
13: You are. You are number one.
12: Boy, you lie well. You sure you don't want to run for office? You know, you practice and lying like that, you can run for office. So
13: I could, yeah, I could, yeah.
12: Absolutely.
13: Yeah, might get elected in Louisiana, too.
12: Oh, and no doubt here. You better lie often. So now, all of a sudden, Democratic state attorney generals are suing the Trump EPA. Roll back in the binary, get greenhouse gas standards. Here we go again. So tell us what's going on.
13: Well, so a couple weeks ago, the Trump administration finally rolled back the Biden-era limits on greenhouse gas emissions for power plants. So like, coal and gas plants. And there really shouldn't be any left, but I think there are still some left over from the Obama administration, which they just proposed to repeal. I don't know why it's taken so long. Anyway,

0: the usual blue states, you know, California, Massachusetts, Maryland, you know, the rest of the communist states in America, are suing the Trump administration for rolling back these rules. And, you know, my takeaway from all this is it's not that they hope to win in court. What they hope to do is to drag out the litigation. And, you know, they're looking that maybe they can win in 2029, mm-hmm. or I'm sorry, 2028. And then in 2029, when there's a Democrat president, President AOC, President Gavin Newsom, President who knows who.
1: Hey, you know what I call that? That's called name a nut. Name a nut. Pick any nut.
0: Yeah, name a nut. Yeah, so President name a nut.
1: Yeah. And I ain't lying. That's it.
0: Yeah, no, and they'll just end litigation and then, you know, reissue the whatever the Biden rule was and maybe worse. And the reason I say that is because let's just take, for example, you know, the other big thing that the Trump EPA has done is get rid of the endangerment finding. Now that litigation, same blue states, yep. was filed in February. Okay, here we are in October, 8 months later. The blue states and the green groups still have not filed their brief outlining what their complaint is. So we've just had 8 months of dead time in that litigation. We'll probably have another 8 months of dead time in this litigation. We could have more dead time where nothing is happening. And they're just trying to drag out the litigation so that if there's a Democrat administration in 2029, they can just, you know, the litigation will not be over and they can just pull out of it.
1: God, mercy. You know, Steve, that's going to be the problem because, let me throw this scenario at you. So we go Republican wins, and maybe they win a term or two, and Democrats win, and maybe they win a term or two, and it goes back and forth.
0: Yeah.
1: We've been watching the volleyball for a long time. But I think the problem is the left's going to win one time. We're going to have the wrong people. You see how many socialist Democrats are running. And they're going to go for the gusto. They're going to take the Supreme Court and add four people.
0: Yeah.
1: They're going to get rid of your Second Amendment rights. They're going to do all this stuff to where it's permanent. All of a sudden, it ain't going to swing back. Yeah. And that's what scares me to death with these people because they don't ever stop. And they want to control your life and everything in it. And that's what bothers me.
0: Yeah. And the thing is that, I mean, the only good news, to the extent there is any, is that we may get a taste of this if Democrats take back the House and Senate, you know, in the midterms. And if they do that, of course, they're going to zero in on what everything the Trump administration's been doing. They're going to investigate the hell out of them. You know, our only hope is for them to show how extreme they are so that in 2028, maybe we'll get rid of them for good. But I wouldn't count on that.
1: Well, no, the problem you have is that the Democrats socially, which is communism, it's 250, they got 250 elected officials around the country right now. They got a chance to take over some big congressional seats. And once they get in, they're not going to do what's right by God, family, country, constitution. They're going to do what they want to do. And all the people that voted for them, even if any of them get mad, it's going to be too late. And that's what worries me about this election, because let me take a scenario. Let's say they win the House and Senate. And let's just say in the next couple of years with all this debt, we hit a tough recession. But they're going to blame Trump. Okay, when they blame Trump, that means they're going to put a Democrat back in. Just like Obama. Yep. Obama ran at a time where people got so mad at George Bush, that they were going to vote for a Democrat. And Obama said, my time is right. And don't get me wrong, I think he's a Marxist too. But a real one's going to come along, when I say a real one, really evil. And people are going to put him in thinking he's going to do something, make your life better. And that's what worries me. I think we're on the cusp of that. And people get mad at me for saying this, but I'm not wrong.
0: No, you're not. You know, I thought that, you know, I'm surprised that when they ran against Trump the first time, they put in Biden and Harris because, I mean, that was obvious that was going to be a disaster.
1: Yeah.
0: And I'm kind of, you know, if they're looking at Newsom or AOC, or Buttigieg,
1: I know,
0: or some of these other clowns. I mean, they can't be. I mean, that's, you know, that's just not a winning formula. But if they're smart enough to put someone in there, you know, that can pass muster like Obama did, I don't know that they'll ever give up power again.
1: Well, you look at, let me get one. Osama.

0: off in whatever is how you say his name in Georgia. He acts like I'm really a moderate Democrat. I hadn't seen him one time challenge what's happening in his party. Not one time.
1: Yeah.
0: So nobody in the Democrat Party is challenging what's going on. Matter of fact, they say, well, it's part of the Big Ten. Well, the Big Ten is anti-American? Yeah. I mean, that's what's scary to me, because the flip-flopping back and forth, if it ends, it may not end on our side, it may end on their side, and then watch the fun what they'll do.
1: Yeah, no, and that's exactly it. I mean, that's a great point. You know, all these Democrats say that they, you know, are not communists and oppose the DSA, you know, agenda, but how many of them are, but they're not doing anything to stop it.
0: No.
1: Okay, right? They're not doing anything to stop it, because we have this El Sayed guy running in Michigan, Cynthia Nixon, all over the place. And Democrats have done nothing to tamp down that wing of their party.
0: Nothing. Yeah.
1: And I don't even know that it is a wing. I think that all modern Democrats are communists. I mean, maybe not Fetterman.
0: No, by the way, you're going to love this.
1: I can't think of anybody else.
0: You're going to love this. Fetterman, when I watched all this stuff like you do, I thought Fetterman was the nuttiest one I've ever seen. Now I think he's the smartest.
1: Yeah.
0: I think he's the best Democrat out there. It's the one I thought was the craziest.
1: Well, he's the only one. I mean, you know, he seems to be the standard sort of liberal Democrat, you know, basically pro-American, anti-communist, just wants more money for welfare. Okay, I mean, I don't agree with that, but I understand.
0: Yeah.
1: You know, it's just, at least we're sort of on the same page, right? We're for America. These other people aren't for America.
0: No. Steve, you, let's go back to this environmental stuff, EPA stuff. This is one of the worst things. When Biden came in, of course, Obama and him started that. They've been trying to have this movement forever, since Captain Planet started. But they really are serious about what they're going to do to the oil and gas industry. Now, the American people, I'm getting letters from people saying, I ain't voting Republican, oil and gas prices. I can't go to my fishing camp and all that stuff. And I'm going, man, I got a lot more to worry about than what the gas price is right now. And but the problem is, if they ever go and get this Green New Deal back up and running, everything's going to be mega expensive, way more than it is. And I don't think American people understand that. I really don't.
1: Republicans, you know, whoever is running all these campaigns and just the messaging out of the White House, they really kind of suck at this. You know,
0: they're professionals.
1: Yeah, they're professionals, right? The Obama, I mean, Trump was right. The PR is terrible. You know, the Obama administration, the Secretary of Energy, said that Americans ought to be paying European-style prices for gasoline, which at the time was $8 to $10 for a gallon. And, you know, they intend to bring that back.
0: So what do I tell somebody when they email me and say, I can't go to the duck camp and I can't go fishing because prices are too high? And I go, you ain't seen nothing yet. They don't understand. What do I tell them?
1: There's this permitting deal that is moving its way through I guess the Senate has agreed to it, or at least there's a deal that still has to be voted on. Anyway, you know, when it's supposed to be a bipartisan permitting deal, you know that that's a disaster. It's only going to be good for wind and solar, and all the fossil fuel idiots that are behind it, or they're not going to see any benefits from that, especially if Democrats win the White House in 2028, especially if they win Congress now. You know, Democrats, they're saying that now they don't even want to pass it. They're so confident that they're going to win. They don't even want to pass the permitting bill now. They're going to wait till next Congress.
0: Wow.
1: And I see all these oil and gas. I mean, I love oil and gas. We talked about this before. I'm a big investor in oil and gas. It's essential to our society. I love oil and gas. I hate the managements because they're all idiots. All the trade associations, because they're all for this permitting bill. This permitting bill is not going to help them do anything. Okay, the permitting bill is going to be used to expand wind and solar, because that's just the way it's going to work out. Because these guys, you know, the trade associations, all they want to do is have a win, something they can call a win for their members. They don't really care if it really works. And the same, with a lot of people in the administration, you know, because they're all for this too. We need permitting reform that actually makes sense. It does, you know, under this bill, it's it,

0: you know, they're going to allow the government to have, to take 2 years to do an environmental impact statement, and that's not even a firm deadline. Now, it should not take 2 years to do an environmental impact statement for anything.
1: Let me take a break, Steve. We'll come back. I got about six, 7 minutes. Come back and wrap up. 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A lot of great info on that. We'll take a break. Be right back.

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8: 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This is the Moon Griffon Show.
5: Hey, y'all. Welcome back. Last segment of the day.

0: the Moon Griffon show. Man, I know what that was. That was Malloy. So I feel pretty good. I thought it was me making all that noise.
1: That's me.
0: Man, thanks for manning up on that, because I was about to fuss at my producer for, what the hell are you doing to my microphone?
1: My wife is away, so I'm the maid.
0: Oh, God, you're trying to do in between work, huh?
1: Yeah.
0: By the way, I got it's good news and bad news. The good news is that some of this stuff's going to be stopped that they want to do, for the simple reason we're $40 trillion in debt. I predict it's $41 trillion, but we hadn't added up September and August yet. But trust me, we ran up almost $500 billion in July, and I didn't see none of that stopping. So that's the good news. The bad news is we're $40 trillion in debt. But the good news is we're $40 trillion in debt. And the reason why I say that is, how you gonna go do what they want to do when everything takes mega money that we don't even have anymore? Yeah. Steve, we don't have the money to do half the stuff we're doing now.
1: Okay, but two things. I mean, first off, Democrats don't care.
0: I know.
1: When Biden was spending like a drunken sailor, AOC said that we need to spend as much money as we can because it's good for the economy.
0: I know. Okay. God,
1: you know.
0: God, mercy.
1: Number one. Number two. Recall that, Moon, their goal is 100% government control of everything. And the way you bring that about is just by bringing the system to crashing the system. And then everybody needs the government all of a sudden.
0: Yeah.
1: And then you find yourself, beholden to totalitarian government. That's their plan. It's always been their plan to cause chaos. And out of that chaos comes total government control.
0: Yeah. Well, no, I can see how it can happen. You could have as I was telling somebody earlier, so if you have maybe I told you, so if the Democrats win the House and the Senate and you have a great recession where things are really bad, they're going to print even more money. And then all of a sudden, and Barack Obama took advantage of what happened with Bush. They knew when to run him. Run now. This is your time. And he ran him, and Marx has already won, but you could really have somebody even worse than him. I don't know how, but you could. So
1: yeah.
0: I get worried about stuff like that. But most people, with me and me talking about a guy, I ain't worried about it. Oh, that can't happen here. Really?
1: Yeah. Oh,
0: really?
1: That's nonsense. I mean, just imagine what happens if Congress is run by Democrats, and then you got Trump in the White House. What is going to happen for those 2 years? Nothing good.
0: Well, let me ask you a question. You're watching everything. I had Congressman and Speaker of the House Mike Johnson on this morning. Now, he was a lot more enthused, but I know he's a speaker. He's got to be. But he felt like people drive for the economy, but they're also driven by fear. And when they look at the left, they're going, I better go vote. Because what worries me is not who's going to vote. What worries me is who's not going to vote. And that's what worries me about Republicans. Even over here, we got a Republican running against a Democrat. And a Republican beat another Republican, and I didn't like some of the stuff that went on, but tough ta-ta. The lady won. I'm voting with. I'm supporting 100%, and I got people telling me I ain't voting. How does not voting help our cause? That's what I was kind of – how does not voting help our cause?
1: It doesn't. And, you got to vote for Republicans because as lame as they can be, they're always better than the alternative. And I don't know why people don't get that. If you may not like Trump, but you're gonna like Hakeem Jeffries as Speaker of the House, and Chuck Schumer as Senate Majority Leader a lot worse, and then you're really gonna hate President AOC. So there are problems with Republicans and there are problems with Trump, but let's reelect them and work with them. And try to correct them versus electing people who want to drive the country into a wall.
0: Yeah, a friend of mine brought it up earlier. He said, "So, Republican. Look, I'm not a Republican. I left the Republican Party 18 years ago. I got so mad at them, but with the boom, not the people, but the elected officials. But I'm also still voting, so I have to go vote. And what you do is, I may not like a Republican, I'm gonna vote for it. But look at what the Democrats gonna do to me." I better go beat that Democrat from doing that to me. And so, I think that's the proper way to look at it. But I got friends going, I'm not voting. I'm not telling them don't complain. Just remember, if it goes down, a no vote or not voting is as bad as voting for the left. They are counting y'all for not voting.
1: Yeah. I mean, if Republicans do bad stuff, it's because they're stupid.
0: Yeah.
1: You know?

0: if Democrats do stuff, bad stuff, is because they're evil. Now, I vote for stupid over evil.
1: That's a shame. Vote for the dumb one, because the other one's evil.
0: Yeah, hey. Because you can educate the dumb one, but you cannot fix the evil.
1: Yeah, by the way, we had a race one time between David Duke, who's a Klansman, and Edwin Edwards, who's a crook. Okay, yeah. That's what happened. So Edwards won 62-38, 64-36. Yeah. But Edwards was horrible. I couldn't even vote in the last. Both were horrible. But he ran. He had bumper stickers. Vote for the crook. I'm not lying. Vote for the crook. So maybe we ought to come up with one. Vote for the dumb Republican. It beats an evil Democrat. Insanity Democrat.
0: Yeah, well, at this point, Moon, you know, we need to buy time. And you buy time with stupid people, but you cannot buy time with evil people. So we need to buy time to fix the country and figure out what to do with that $40 trillion in debt and all the other problems we have. But you're not going to have that time with Democrats because, you know, they saw what Trump can do. If they get power again, they may never let it go.
1: Yeah, the other thing was that, I don't understand people not voting. I just think they get a vote. But I'm going to be a little different than you and probably not really. Republicans run up a lot of this debt, too. Just Democrats want to run up debt to no end, but the Republicans have not beaten that back at all either.
0: No, Republicans suck at it, no question about it, but their goal is not to break the system. The Democrat goal is to break the system. Okay, there's a difference.
1: I agree.
0: There's a difference.
1: Yeah, big difference.
0: I mean, it's a slight difference, it's a difference.
1: Hey, we got a great choice, stupidity or insanity. Which one do you want?
0: Yeah. Well,
1: me and you.
0: Evil.
1: You,
0: evil.
1: Yeah, evil. You and me want stupidity over evil. We want them both for stupidity. How stupid are we?
0: We got to hope that, you know, there's enough smart people in this country and the technology and just the genius of the American people can overcome the stupid politicians we elect. But it's hard to overcome the evil.
1: Yeah. Evil's going to take you down. Good point.
0: Yeah.
1: Steve Malloy, always a pleasure, my brother.
0: All right, Boone, thank you.
1: Thank you. God bless you. All right, folks, that's it for the week. Lord willing, back on Monday. Looking forward to it. I hope you have an awesome weekend.

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4: From ABC News, I'm Mike Dubusky. A disappointing jobs report out today finding that employers added 29,000 positions in September. The unemployment rate also ticked up to 4.2%, according to the latest data from the Bureau of Labor Statistics. ABC's Karen Travers says it comes as the president hits the campaign trail ahead of the midterm elections.
5: The White House is really downplaying the jobs report, pointing to the overall number of jobs that have been created since President Trump took office and the number of manufacturing jobs that this report indicates were created last month. I think the president will highlight that. But, you know, what we've seen from the president as he has hit the campaign trail this week is the president insisting that the numbers are good.
4: Letitia James, New York's attorney general, has been appointed as the special prosecutor in the case of an alleged gang rape at Cornell 2 years ago. State Governor Kathy Hochul announcing the move today, saying it's now a criminal investigation.
6: This woman, this young woman, had already endured something that is utterly unspeakable. And that at every turn, she was failed by people and institutions with an obligation to protect her.
4: According

0: According to a confidential investigative report compiled by Cornell and reviewed by ABC News, the alleged victim, known as Jane Doe, told officials days after the encounter that she believed she was raped, but ultimately officials opted not to pursue charges. ABC News legal contributor Bernarda Villalona.
1: With the appointment of a special prosecutor, that it may restore the faith and the trust of this investigation, no matter how it turns out.
0: The group of seven countries have agreed to release 100 million barrels of oil over the next 4 months in an effort to combat rising gas prices around the globe, driven by the war in Iran. According to Gas Buddy, the average price for a gallon of fuel in the U.S. is $4.37 a gallon. 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
2: This is a Bloomberg Money Minute. Amid all the backlash against data centers over the noise they create, the water and electricity they use, the negative impact on the local community, Amazon now says it's investing $1 billion over the next 5 years into those communities where it operates data centers, saying that money will be earmarked for education, job training, water preservation, and other priorities. It's got shares of Amazon right now up 1%, rising alongside a lot of technology and AI-related stocks after a dismal September jobs report, just 29,000 jobs added, less than a third of expectations. But it has investors convinced the Federal Reserve will not hike interest rates again when it meets later this month because of the struggling U.S. labor market. And with that, the Dow is up 0.33%, the Nasdaq 1.25% higher, the S&P up 0.75%, and oil right now down 2%, $91 a barrel, as G7 nations promise to release 100 million barrels of stockpiled crude and diesel. Tom Busby, Bloomberg Radio.
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0: Midtown Manhattan, giving you opinions and facts with a positive outlook. It's Brian Kilmeade.
1: So glad you're there. Brian Kilmeade with you here. Can't wait for Sunday's show, One Nation, Sunday at 10 o'clock. It's going to be a great show. Amongst my guests, Senator Tom Cotton, Ari Fleischer, and Senator Tim Scott. Senator Tim Scott's going to be with us, too. It's going to be great. We're also have a chance to look at this race. And it is a horse race. And I just think it's so interesting. It's kind of a blend of my two backgrounds. Where I started, I was doing a lot of old sports radio. And you just break down series and games before the games. And you do see in a rail, but that's what this is. I mean, you mark it down to like maybe 8 Senate races. And you see what can flip and what couldn't flip. And what's going to be the messaging and who's going to make the big mistakes. I'll tell you what happened with big mistakes today. Bottom of the hour, the best in the business when it comes to foreign policy, Rebecca Heinrich, senior fellow at the Hudson Institute, PhD in everything Middle East. And Shannon Bream is standing by. She has a huge show this weekend on Fox News Sunday. And I got to warn you too, that you have a YouTube channel. You can also listen and watch. Almost every one of my guests is now on video. YouTube.com/@TheBrianKilmeade Show. You also get some special segments from all through the week. So before we get to Shannon, let's get to the big three.
2: Number three.
3: We are prepared for it. There's no doubt about the fact that they're trying to likely escalate. They're pulling out all the stops. Their influence operations inside the United States, assisted by other countries, is pretty significant.
1: Yep, we are sending another aircraft carrier in the Gulf. That is a huge message. Could full-fledged fighting be about to start in Iran again?
2: Number two.
4: One of the only pieces of good news for the administration right now is that the average price of gas nationally has dropped 13 cents in the last week. Republicans can use all the help they can get, and falling gas prices will be a help to them heading into the election.
1: And so with the rise in the economy, look at the market today, up 335 points. Hands-on fighting. That's what Donald Trump is doing in the last 30 days as he outlines what is his party has done so far. With upsets in Minnesota, New Hampshire, and Michigan possible, and they need to first and foremost hold Texas.
2: Number one.
5: At that moment, I was fighting for my life. But there was a moment when I realized I had fallen down due to my injuries. I realized that the aircraft is going down, and I was still getting hit, but I opened the door.
1: That is amazing. The pilot speaks out to President Modi of India because he is of Indian descent. You heard it. The hero pilot speaks out while being stabbed or hacked with an axe. He manages to open up the door and call out an emergency call to whoever was listening. That door opened. People saw the blood. They were able to take action and extraordinarily save their plane. Shannon, the more you find out about this story, the more in awe I am. Now, think about it. If the pilot was okay and landed the plane, I still would have been amazed. But the pilot's incapacitated. And it just so happens there are two other pilots on the plane. And there's a plumber that's able to steady the plane after having the guts to take on the attacker unarmed. I mean, that's just the beginning of this extraordinary story.
6: This is going to be the best movie. I cannot wait to see who puts this on the screen so we can live through it, because it is full of so many different heroes. One of the first things I did when this story started bubbling up is I texted my brother, who is a commercial airline pilot. He flew in the Navy forever. He's flying for American now. And I was like, dude, what is the deal with your co-pilot? Because they get assigned people, they may fly with them for a few legs over a couple of days, but there are so many pilots. You get different co-pilots all the time. I used to think that they were teamed up. You may not fly with the same person your entire career. You may go months or years before you're teamed up with them. I'm like, how do you suss out your co-pilot to figure out if they've got a problem, you know? So we talked through what his plan is in the cockpit, but he talked about how critical it was that that pilot got the door open, because obviously, you know, fortifying those cockpits so no one can get in, you know, is generally the plan. But, you know, by opening it, by forcing himself to get up and get that door open, he allowed so many additional heroes to get involved. It's amazing.
1: It is. So we found out from Doran Spielman, who is a spokesperson for Benjamin Netanyahu. The co-pilot has been identified only as an Omani national. That's to us. But he knows who it is and says the Omani was radicalized. And he went on to say he talks on the social media about killing Jews. So it's very clear he had the intent and the motive to kill Jews before. So leading that question to President Trump, who put him up to it, cut six.
7: The U.S. retaliate against Iran if they are behind that attack.

0: Oh, they'll be in very hard. Don't worry.
1: By the U.S.?
0: You just ask them. They know what happened.
2: And that, Iran, you just ask him, they know what happens, who penned a 25-page letter to us, Shannon, telling us to vote Democrat.
1: It was very bizarre. I mean, it shows you one of the problems that Brett pressed on this with the Iranian president. Like, who's actually calling the shots there? Are you? Is the IRGC? If they can still hit vessels in the Strait, are they the ones who are really in control of this whole conversation? Is diplomacy possible? And then this weird letter that they write, this open letter to U.S. academics and students and voters. I mean, it's just bizarre. I can't recall anything like that in the years that we've been covering, you know, foreign policy.
2: So we're looking at different reasons why the market's up. I know they expected 90,000 jobs. They got 29,000 jobs. Mm-hmm. So that couldn't be it. But the market's not only not suffering, it's surging. Could it be the G7 has agreed to release 100 million barrels of crude and oil products, and France is about to release a lot of their diesel, as we've been urging them to do? Could this have something to do with it?
1: I mean, that would make a lot of sense, because anytime there's news on crude, diesel products, oil, petroleum, any of it, it moves the markets one direction or the other. And I think that there is such a tight margin on exactly where these products can go and what the markets can bear. And, you know, so much of this is based on speculation about future availability and purchases. So anytime that there is good news that looks like it's heading into these, you know, fuel markets, it tends to move the markets.
2: So there's a editorial essentially in the Wall Street Journal, which, you know, is usually not that kind to President Trump, especially when it comes to tariffs and things. But they wrote an editorial that the Strait of Hormuz is no longer in Iran's purview. In fact, we're supposed to get, I guess we get 19 million barrels of oil out there. It's at 17.5 right now. So they're just forcing their way through. Now, it doesn't mean we're getting the fertilizer and the other products through, and you still got to refine massively. And evidently, refinery was bombed out by the Iranians in some respects from the UAE and Saudi Arabia. But that's a major development. I mean, Iran has to be feeling massive pressure now.
1: Yeah, and they have to, because of all of the economic sanctions and the tightening of the screws that, you know, Secretary Bessent and the president have been working on, and, you know, also pushing back against other countries that are actually aiding them in some respect. And you got to wonder, you know, the president's conversations with President Xi last week, we're told there was very forceful communication with respect to Iran, not just supplying parts that they could use and weaponry or intelligence they can use to kill U.S. troops and soldiers, but the fact that they are the major buyer of Iran's products. Well, if there's not a product that can get out from Iran, and you're telling China to stop buying it, I mean, all of these things are just making their inflationary pressures really difficult for people living there. We know the elites have some, you know, ability to pad themselves against those kinds of things. But I've got an Iranian friend that I've known for about 20 years here in the U.S., and his family escaped from Iran in the 70s and 80s. And so I ask him, you know, how are people actually doing there on the ground? He's still got a lot of family there. And he said, it is incredibly difficult. Their economy is in shambles. So for real people, the pressure is there. Does that reach the leadership, the elites, in a way that will make a difference? Who knows?
2: Well, one thing was sure, it's harder to get money, have money extra to send to Hezbollah and Hamas. So that right away helps security in the region. And now you have Syria, who has a leader that would has a rivalry with Hezbollah, because Hezbollah kept Assad in power for years. So there's a lot more stress on Iran, and they no longer have an ally. That was a huge loss. Now think about it. As you know, the Russians were keeping Assad in power. When Ukraine war starts to be more difficult than he could ever imagine, he's got to pull assets out of Syria. And guess who gets exposed? Assad. Guess who gets ousted? So Russia loses an ally. Iran loses an ally. And now suddenly Syria becomes an enemy of one of the leading terror organizations, and that's Hezbollah. You talk about ripple effects.
1: Yeah, and in that neighborhood, you know, every puzzle piece, every ally, every frenemy, I mean, all of that calculates into a very, very, very complicated Middle East. But if you can pull assets away from China and Russia in a way that makes it more difficult for them to aid the bad guys, quote unquote, in the region, and then they, as you point out, their proxies, every bit of that you can move, whether it's the Abraham Accords or, you know, changes in leadership that benefit the U.S. and our interests, it's just so tenuous there. But every little bit and every diplomatic move or shift makes a huge difference.
2: Absolutely. So I want to bring you to the CNBC report. We try to figure out what's pushing the market. It's growth. Cut 21.
3: U.S. GDP coming in quite a bit. This is your third reading for the second quarter. Coming in quite a bit better. 2.2.

0: 2% versus a 1.5% expectation. That is the final reading or the third reading. Looking at the PCE numbers here, just folks, we're working on new technology, so it doesn't take me quite as long to get it. But here we go. August core PCE price index, 0.2. I think that's a tick better than expectations, yes. July looks like it was revised down to 0.1%. So all of that's going to be good.
1: So there's some positive signs with 30 days left, and that's what the president's got to keep saying. This is what I did. Mm-hmm. This is what's worked. But what are the other guys going to do? Make them make people make the comparison.
2: Mm-hmm. And you know, our polling shows that people feel very worried and negative about their own pocketbooks. So you can say, just as the Trump administration would try to point to data that looks like things are moving in the right direction, this administration will say, look, inflation cooling, wages growing. They're going to point to everything that they can that is a positive indicator for them. And consumer spending is still up. I mean, people still, they may tell us they feel bad about their situation, but it's not really cutting back on their ability to go out there and spend in the markets, at least not yet. So they've got this messaging issue that the, you know, Biden folks would have too. But, you know, during the Biden administration being over 9% inflation, for this administration to come out and say, hey, but we're in the 3-4% range, we've really reined things in and turned things around. You can talk data and numbers to people all the time, but, you know, when they fill up their tank and buy groceries, that's the real world check for them. So whether they can break through those real world, you know, experiences people are having every day and convince them that better things are coming, they don't have much time to do it.
1: So the president gave an interview to, was it Time Magazine?
2: Yes.
1: And one of the things they asked him, are you happy with your nominees, Supreme Court? He says, I'm not happy with any of them. So that's going to be part of the subject. He's happy with Sam Alito, I'll tell you that. And that's going to be one of your guests, right?
2: Yeah, Justice Alito is going to sit down with us for our Sunday special on the Supreme Court. They kick off a new term on Monday, and there are a lot of the president's policies that are going to be on the docket. So he'll have more time to decide who he likes and doesn't like on the court. And listen, some of the people he's unhappy with right now in that Time Magazine article, there have been times when he's publicly praised them. So he's going to win some, he's going to lose some at the court. You know, the left will say, hey, there are a bunch of rubber stamps for President Trump. We've got to reform them and term limit and PAC and all that kind of stuff. Well, the president doesn't feel like their rubber stamp, and he's lost on big things like tariffs and birthright citizenship. So that takes a little bit of the wind out of the sails of the left saying that it's corrupt and in his pocket. But he clearly, you know, not happy with them right now, at least not his nominees.
1: All right. But we'll find out if Sam Alito cares about that. I know he's
2: I'm going to see if he'll take the bait. You know, those guys are really careful about what they say with respect to current issues and that kind of thing. I can't ask him about cases, but I'll see if he'll bite any on, you know, the public speculation about changes to the court, criticism of the court, and whether they even hear it inside those walls or if they just have their heads down doing their business. I don't, in my mind's eye, see Sam Alito, you know, trolling TikTok all day.
1: Not really.
2: Maybe I'm wrong.
1: Maybe you're wrong, but this is going to be really interesting because after November, if the Republicans lose the Senate, what are the 72-year-olds and 74-year-olds going to do? Because if they want to keep a conservative in their seat, do they suck it up and wait two more years for the presidency and see if the Republicans can win that?
2: Yeah, I mean, all of it's a gamble. And there was so much pressure on Justice Alito in the spring, so much speculation about whether he was going to retire. And he was adamant with me and others, I'm not going anywhere. But that was kind of a guarantee for this term. So I wonder what his longer term plan is. Listen, these guys try to be as apolitical as possible. They don't want to ever look like they're making decisions based on who appointed them. And he's one of those who, like they all do, says, listen, I just make what I think is the right decision in the case. And so maybe his legal philosophy is more aligned with where President Trump's is, even though President Trump, he was not a President Trump pick. But we'll see about what the future could be for these guys.
1: Jenna, there's two things that Democrats, these more liberal Democrats keep saying. If we get power, we're going to either do one or both. We're going to have age limits on Supreme Court justices or we're going to expand the court. What would they have to do legislatively to do both those things?
2: Well, I mean, you would have to get that through Congress. I mean, those are big changes. There are some who would argue, hey, maybe that's a constitutional amendment, which is a much heavier lift. But Democrats are talking about on the age limit thing. There are Democrats out there who are, especially those who are looking at 2028, who have more broadly said, I think there should be age limits on all kinds of people on Capitol Hill, not just the justices, but people serving in the Senate and the House. Yeah. So, you know, we'll see. But remember, when I interviewed Megan Romer, the co-chair of DSA over the summer, she said just get rid of the Supreme Court. So, you know, some of these proposals by Democrats who tried

0: But do they need 60 votes? Do they need 60 votes in the Senate for that?
1: You would have to, if you're moving a measure that would have to get past cloture, yeah. Not to be too wonky, but to get something to the Senate floor would require 60 votes. Yeah. Unless they did one of these backdoor things like through reconciliation or something like that, they could try. But I have to think, not getting too far into the weeds, that a Senate parliamentarian would say that it's not germane to the budget to change the makeup of the Supreme Court, which might make it more difficult to do a reconciliation thing, which you could do with a majority, just a 51 votes. So
0: yeah, right.
1: I don't know, but Democrats like to talk about it, and maybe they know that it's a long-term hope, but they hope that it will help them in the short term on the campaign trail.
0: Go get him, Shannon Bream. We'll watch Sunday on Fox News Sunday.
1: I'll see you Sunday night.
0: Absolutely. Sunday night, 10 o'clock. One Nation, Tim Scott, Tom Cotton. Back in a moment.
1: Bye.
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0: his mouth to your ears. It's Brian Kilmeade.
1: There arguably could be some similarities between the 06 cycle and the 2026 cycle. Think about the condition of the country back in 06, an unpopular war. 6 in 10 Americans opposed the Iraq war at that point. Gas prices had doubled. Does this sound familiar? And we ended up losing 6 seats. That was a night, by the way, we lost some redder states. That's when Jim Talent lost in Missouri. That's when, by the way, Sherrod Brown won in Ohio and beat DeWine. That's when in the state of Montana, John Tester beat Conrad Burns by the narrowest margin. Those were 3 of the 6 pickup seats that the Democrats got that night. Today, 6 in 10 Americans oppose the Iran war. Gas prices, enough said on gas prices. And so there's an argument, if you look at history, that 2026 feels a lot like 2006.
2: He's a smart guy. No doubt about it. But let me give you an idea, just off the top of my head, why I think it's going to be different. I mean, you have to lose Texas. He's down by 1. Now you're putting $100 million into that race. Susan Collins would have to lose. Every time she trails in a poll, she wins by 10. She's up. And then you have Minnesota. Michelle Tafoya is within 1 point. And then you have in Michigan, that would be a flip. Then you have in Michigan a flip opportunity. I think Mike Rogers now within 1 point. And certainly he's a much more reasonable candidate. He's going against an extreme. And then in North Carolina, yeah, that's going to be a flip. There's going to be a Democrat there. Mike Whatley, unless he can close that gap rapidly and expose Cooper on crime, which he's extremely vulnerable, that could be problematic. But New Hampshire, it's a Democrat seat. That could flip. Sununu is extremely popular there. So you look at these, what I just told you. I mean, that's where it's contentious. I mean, do I think Nebraska, Montana, and Kansas? Wow. If that happens, everything I just said about flipping wouldn't be the case.
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4: 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He's back home from a 9-day trip to Japan, and Lieutenant Governor Billy Nungesser hopes the effort will mean more Japanese visitors to our state. The trip included representatives from 7 states. The Louisiana delegation participated in the Tourism Expo Japan, where they gave out samples of Tabasco ice cream.
5: A lot of them didn't even realize it was made right here in Louisiana. So they love jazz, they love the Mississippi River, they love Tabasco. So we highlighted all those things that Louisiana is famous for to excite them about coming to Louisiana.
4: ULM School of Construction Management has received $229,000 from the Louisiana State Licensing Board for Contractors and the Contractors Education Trust Fund. School Director Dr. Clint Martin says the school gets similar donations from those folks every year, and it has a big impact on
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1: They're linked with China, they're linked with Russia, they're linked with Iran. They have come together truly believing that they have a huge opportunity now to change the world order that the United States and like-minded democracies established post-World War II. And they help all become more aggressive as a result of it. It's not isolated Russia's war in Europe, and President Xi stepped up his effort the last 3 or 4 years, and obviously Iran went to war with his proxies in Israel. This is all connected. And Iran has this terrorist activity network that has been a worldwide problem for some time.
2: And that's what we've been chronicling. And that's when people, you know, I love when people said to me, hey, you know what? You always talk about war, or Brian, you're very pro-war. I'm not pro-war. We just have these perpetual enemies out there, and they're continuing to rattle our cage, threatening us at home and abroad. And we look the other way. We look to do deals. We look to do compromises. We have to fortify neighbors and locations. We have to adjust our naval fleet order to address our enemies. So China would love for us to be distracted in the Middle East. And then there's Russia, who thought they just cut through Ukraine. They've been bogged down for 5 years now. And they've been a perpetual problem through now Eastern Europe and Western Europe. And now they're threatening NATO.

0: on a regular basis. So, okay, continue to ignore it. You can ignore it all you want. The problem's going to be there. Trump's not ignoring anything. He's engaging with all our enemies, and he's confronting Iran, what's been a problem for 47 years. And he's doing it in the same way. He was the first one to attack them directly, took out Soleimani. The first one to go after him, and he bombed out. We bombed out with Operation Midnight Hammer. And then he took him on directly by taking out the Ayatollah and their first two or three layers of leadership. And now we're basically in a standoff where we're slowly squeezing the life out of him. With us right now is Rebecca Heinrich, senior fellow with the Hudson Institute. Rebecca, welcome back.
1: Thanks, Brian. Good to be here.
0: Rebecca, my hunch is Iran cannot figure out this president because they thought the midterms would force him to act and cut a deal that would be more beneficial to them in order to get gas prices down. And the president's made it clear, I'll deal with you after the election. They write a 25-page letter to the American people, say basically vote Democrat. What are they up to?
1: Well, so look, first of all, I thought that your opening remarks there were just spot on. And so just real briefly, just to foot stomp something you said, because I get the same thing. People say, Rebecca, it sounds like you're supportive of President Trump's war against the Iranians. You know, it seems you want to be tougher on the Russians. You want to be tougher on China. And these countries are cooperating. China, Russia, Iran, North Korea, they are. And, you know, and what I say to people is those who don't want to confront them and those who want to look the other way, they are far more effectively pro-war because you're going to get more war, more aggression against the United States and our interests if you don't take these adversaries head on. And so I want to deter major war. And so I'm very, very supportive of handling these issues as soon as possible, because that if you don't, it gets far, far worse. So I think that the Iranians at this point, Brian, I think that they have really misjudged President Trump's commitment to finishing the job. I mean, the Iranians really thought that they could hold the global energy markets hostage with the Strait of Hormuz, and they could get the president to cry uncle and have President Trump essentially leave the region. He has not done that. He's crushing their economy, and we are successfully getting oil through the Strait of Hormuz almost to the level of pre-war levels. I mean, so it's remarkable. And then, you know, I really do believe we have to resume military operations to go after what's left of the IRGC. The president's decided he's going to do that almost certainly after the midterms. We'll see how it goes.
0: So, the president was asked, you know, what if Iran was behind the plot in the UK, which thankfully was thwarted? We have a lot of questions there. And what if he was behind the hijacking, which would have killed four Americans and wiped out 170, mostly Israelis? Here's what the president said. Cut six.
2: The U.S. retaliated against Iran if they are behind that attack on the plane. The U.S. retaliated.
3: Oh, they'll be in radar. Don't worry.
2: By the U.S.?
3: You just ask them. They know what happened.
0: So he said he's going to hit him hard if it finds out that they were involved and that it's an Omani guy who was online, radicalized. We know that. We're about to get his name.
1: Yeah. So look, I mean, the reason you would hit him back hard, obviously, is because you have to demonstrate that there's a cost to this kind of behavior. So even though we're crushing the Iranians in, you know, seven different ways, there has to be a clear, direct retaliation against something that would be so egregious. If the Iranians did, I mean, they could have just sort of ideologically inspired this attacker, but if they directed it, supported it in any way, if the regime might even take credit for it, if they do that, I think that the United States, and by the way, the United States with the UK, if we discover that these potential terrorists in the UK were connected to the Iranians, we better see a united effort on the part of the UK government doing much more with the United States to counter this shared adversary.
0: So the USS Teddy Roosevelt is steaming that direction. It's going to the Gulf. So I thought he was going to rotate out. They're not rotating. They're staying. About 10,000 sailors and Marines. What do you think the president, I know the message he's sending, but there's a practicality to it too, isn't there?
1: Yeah, so you wouldn't send that only for a message. That's a very expensive message to send if it was just signaling. I think it's because, you know, the one thing that marks the way that President Trump has carried out and planned military operations is he wants to do it in an overwhelming fashion to have the least possible risk to U.S. forces. So you really want significant overmatch. And so, you know, I would suspect, Brian, I mean, I would bet on it, that President Trump with Admiral Cooper Secretary Hegseth, that people have been looking to see what does the United States need in terms of forces and defenses to reallocate throughout the region, should the United States

0: States get the go-ahead from President Trump to resume military operations against the IRGC target that still exists, that the Israelis wanted to hit when we took a pause, that Admiral Cooper still wanted to hit when we took a pause. You know, and you got to get the forces in the region to be able to make sure that we can mitigate anything the Iranians might do in response. I think whatever the Iranians can do in response will be very short-lived. They don't really have much capability left, Brian. But whatever they're going to do, it's going to be in those first probably initial days, and then it's going to sort of peter out because they just don't have much ability to reconstitute.
1: And, you know, Scott Bessent's going to stop them from allowing to fly in commercial flights. And you know that they've got UAE has basically frozen all their assets that were in their banks. So you have that, and nothing's getting out of the strait. So are we blockaded their blockade? And now we're getting 17.5 million barrels through, and pre-war was 19 million barrels through. Yeah, it's a cost, no doubt about it. And there's always a chance a drone's going to hit. But I got to credit the merchant ship captains. The merchant ship captains are sucking it up and doing it. And in the beginning, one drone hit, and they're all going to stop, and no one's going to have insurance. And that was its story in the beginning, but it's not anymore. But yet the refinery capacity has been damaged, so we're not seeing that drastic of a drop.
0: Yeah. So but the big challenge has been, how do you get these commercial ships, these captains, confident enough to start moving through? This is why President Trump earlier on was saying, look, the strait's open. We just need people to go through it. And he was right in a sense. It was open in terms of we did have our Navy position there with the other services that were collaborating in an integrated way to be able to kind of point and shepherd ships through. It's basically Project Freedom. That we started and then we stopped because the Saudis were nervous that if we didn't go harder against the Iranians, they were going to get hit. And so the Saudis actually wanted the United States to go harder against the Iranians if we were going to start escorting ships through the strait. But here we are, we're doing it. And so I really think, you know, I give a lot of credit to President Trump just communicating, we're not leaving. Because he had a lot of pressure, even on the far right politically, Brian, you know this, to just say, just get out of the region, just get out of the region. That would have been such a strategic failure. I think it would have been awful, and it would have surrendered the Strait of Hormuz, of course, to the Iranians, but the Iranians are a proxy of the Chinese Communist Party. So you would have just, it would have been such a strategic blunder to just give up and get out of the region. President Trump didn't. And so now we've got ships that have the confidence to keep navigating through there and getting the rest of oil through there and keeping the Iranian oils out. It's remarkable.
1: Rebecca, the one thing I disagree with the president on, following through on the pledge of Joe Biden to pull out of Iraq, this is not the time. And we got two Iranian militias in Iraq, and even the most sincere prime minister in Baghdad does not have the power to take those guns away. They're supposed to voluntarily give them up. They didn't. And isn't that where the militias took out the pipeline that the East-West pipeline the Saudis were using that have since been repaired?
0: So this is kind of how I view it. I sort of, in principle, the idea that the United States could draw down in Iraq sort of rests on some conditions that I think haven't quite been met yet. So I understand sort of the desire, but you need Iran to be solved first, because the United States was in there still in order to make sure that Iraq didn't become controlled by the Iranians, the IRGC. And there are, as you say, IRGC sort of militia still around there. So even if you have a pro-American Iraqi government, you still have to make sure that they can box out and keep the Iranians out of there. And we still have not quite seen that yet. So that does make me uncomfortable, Brian. And again, I think that may have been something that the president could do after he has finally gotten a political kind of permanent stability in the region, and that includes eliminating the IRGC from the governance of Iran.
1: Right. So you remember what happened. The George Bush, thanks to the surge and some brilliant moves from Gates and Petraeus and McChrystal and everybody like that, handed over a peaceful Iraq. He left our jeeps, left everything there. And 2 years later, Barack Obama had to go back, and we had this thing called ISIS. We're actually combining with Iran to oust the Sunni, ISIS is Sunni, oust them from the area. Iran had more of a presence after the conflict, and we had to have more of a footprint, which cost us more money. So in the beginning, you think, okay, let's pull out and declare victory. But people should think, look around the corner on what it could mean.
0: Well, the other thing that you got to keep in mind, too, our ability to see if there is developing terrorist activity is because we're deployed in those particular regions. Yep. So one of the worst things about the precipitous withdrawal from Afghanistan is we lost our counterintelligence eyes and ears that we had in the region.

0: in order to predict. We still have some ability, but we don't have the clarity, the granularity that we want. And so, you know, look, if you're going to withdraw from that region, then I want to, I mean, I think it is premature, Brian, I agree with you, but I would also want to see the president and his team acknowledging that we need a web then of this other foreign intelligence collaborating with us, which is another reason we need allies. Yes, the Israelis, we need close Israeli cooperation. We also need European intelligence. One of the best things the Europeans do for all of their flaws, they really do have pretty robust intelligence operations. And so that's going to be really important. But I do worry that we are losing our critical forward deploy presence for intelligence collection.
1: And I do say one other thing. I don't know why we didn't push back on Bashar or Nasara in Syria to get the Russians out. The Russians still have a base there. Why do they have a base there?
0: No, if you, I mean, look, like that's got to be part of the trajectory of Syria. You got it. Under Bashar al-Assad, you essentially had this country that was being, you know, run by the Russians could steer it. And one of the great successes of getting a new government in there is you get the Russians out. But you got to follow through on that. Lean heavy on him. I think Assad is still hanging out, being protected by Russia in Russia. I mean, so look, so this new Syrian government, we should be leaning hard. I mean, Russia is still an acute and ongoing threat to American interests. And so we got to sort of keep pushing in this direction to make sure that we get the Russians out of the Middle East.
1: So lastly, because you know Ukraine so well, you were there about a month ago. Ukraine has developed another long-range missile, an FP7 ballistic missile. It brings Ukraine into a small group of nations that can manufacture these types of weapons. They just got to do more of it. But what could that missile do that drones can't?
0: Well, anytime. So, I mean, with drone development, you can see that drones can do a lot of destruction as long as you have a whole bunch of them. So there's still these small kinds of munitions, but a missile has much more firepower, so it can destroy larger things, have a higher destructive capability. So what the Ukrainians have wanted to do is Ukrainians have long wanted missiles that can reach farther into Russian territory and can hit these larger targets. So they're trying to be more cost effective and rely less on Western weapons. And so if the Ukrainians have their own domestic ability to reach out and destroy these significant larger targets deeper in Russian territory, they're not going to have to ask for American permission or the European permission to do that. They're just going to have that ability to do that. That gives Ukraine a significant advantage.
1: Are you worried about this winter, because the Russians are doing a good job targeting the infrastructure of Ukraine?
0: Yeah. I mean, look, the difference between when the Ukrainians hit Russian refineries. Sometimes you hear U.S. officials say both countries are hitting energy targets, but they're very, very different targets. The Ukrainians hit Russian refineries because these refineries are being used to supply the war machine. What the Russians are hitting is infrastructure meant specifically for the civilian population because the Russians weaponize the cold. They try to freeze out vulnerable, you know, children, women, the elderly. And it's devastating to Ukrainian population because part of what Russia is trying to do is they're trying to demoralize and wear down the society. So the society pushes Zelensky to take deals that he simply can't do because it would be surrendering to the Russians.
1: And lastly, do you see any legitimate interest the Russians have in any type of peace agreement?
0: I don't, Brian. I was very hopeful right after my trip. The Russians are doing so poorly. Ukrainians are doing so well. The Russians are doing poorly economically. You even have senior Russian officials kind of openly talking about how the war is hurting the economy. And of course, that means they've been demoted or fired or disappeared when they do that. But things are really bad for Russia. So I was hoping that the United States government, the Trump administration, would seize on this opportunity to change its approach rather than acting as sort of a mediator between two sides equally, that we would fully back Ukraine, do these hardcore sanctions against the Russians and compel the Russians to, at very least, I thought it was credible, possible to get the Russians to abide by a ceasefire because the Ukrainians are just walloping them by hitting their refineries. But unfortunately, that has not happened. And so I have not seen, there's not been an increase in U.S. pressure against the Russians. And so I think the Russians think that they can continue to stand, to continue the war effort.
1: Yeah, meanwhile, coffin sales are going to go through the roof because they're losing a ridiculous amount of people. Rebecca Heinrichs, thanks so much. You're the best.
0: Thanks, Brian.
1: You got it. Back in a moment.
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0: From Mardi Gras to tailgate season, Baton Rouge talks here. 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

0: 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It's Brian Kilmeade.
1: The one metric to look at, obviously presidential job approval, is gas prices. And the good news, one of the only pieces of good news for the administration right now, is that the average price of gas nationally has dropped 13 cents in the last week. It went from about $4.50 down to about $4.37. If that continues, the cake is pretty much baked at this point, but Republicans can use all the help they can get, and falling gas prices will be a help to them heading into the election.
2: So there you go. That's what happens. If things can go in that direction, that'll happen. And I think it could. I mean, there's always going to be something going to happen. The Houthis are going to bomb a desalinization plant, or you could see Iran getting panicky and trying to do the same thing. But if things go on this way and the Strait of Hormuz just is gradually wrenched from the hands, man, I see a huge positive there just to say, listen, we're forcing it out. We're holding in place. We're refortifying our forts, rebuilding at the same time, but keeping an eye on what Iran's doing. Keep in mind, I'll talk a little bit about this on Sunday night. I'll talk about the breakdown of the midterm elections. I'll talk about what's happening with China with Senator Tom Cotton, one of the nation's foremost experts. Talk to Tim Scott about keeping the Senate. That's really his job to do. And we got Ari Fleischer to break down how this reminds him similar to where Trump is at right now, as well as where Bush was at right now, and communications, which is his forte.
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11: From ABC News, I'm Mike Dubusky. The probe into the Cornell group rape case is now a criminal investigation. The alleged incident, which played out on the Ivy League campus in 2024, never resulted in any charges, despite the alleged victim, known as Jane Doe, telling authorities days afterwards that she was raped. New York Governor Kathy Hochul has now appointed the state AG, Letitia James, as special prosecutor. ABC's Peter Harlambous has what happens next.
12: Looks like this is going to be a months-long process at this point, in part because an investigation by the district attorney's office really never happened. If you ask him, he based his determination solely on that 6-page statement. So among the early steps, I imagine, is speaking to Jane Doe. That seems like one of the early options, as well as interviewing the 7 men alleged if they agree to participate.
11: Extreme heat warnings are in effect right now for parts of Southern California, with triple-digit temperatures expected today. Meanwhile, the Southern and Central U.S. is dealing with a flooding threat.
13: Level 2 out of 4 threat for those living from Houston and Lafayette all the way to New Orleans, Mobile, and Destin into the Florida Panhandle. By Sunday, this now just expands into Alabama, Huntsville, Atlanta, Savannah, Augusta, into the Carolinas even, Charlotte, Wilmington, Raleigh, level 2 out of 4 flood threat.
11: ABC's Samara Theodore. The Bureau of Labor Statistics finds the economy added about 29,000 jobs for the month of September, far below what analysts had been expecting. ABC's Jim Ryan has more.
14: Job growth has improved over the past year, and unemployment has stayed relatively low at 4.2% in September. But wage growth is a potential problem area. Average earnings last month rose 3% to $37.81 an hour compared with September of last year. But that's been outpaced by inflation spurred by the U.S.-Iran war.
11: Speaking of the war in Iran, G7 countries.

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9: Well, let's head back to the phone lines, shall we? We have Brooklyn, who's in Phoenix, Arizona. Hey, Brooklyn, what's going on?
10: Hi, thank you so much for taking my call. My question for you guys is, do you have any advice for how my husband and I can kind of keep ourselves financially safe? We're in an uncomfortable, like, intertwined financial situation with his parents. They continue to make just egregiously terrible decisions with their money, which ends up affecting us. We're trying to rebuild and move forward, and we're in financial peace with our church, but their bad decisions keep kind of affecting us. And
9: how?
10: Just with you,
11: yeah, it's paint us a full picture, yeah.
10: Yeah, so a couple of years back, we co-signed their mortgage.
9: What in the world caused that chain of events? That's crazy work.
10: I don't know if you guys recall, there a couple of years back there was a really weird housing bubble that happened. Our state was really severely affected, and so overnight we had just hundreds of people coming in from California paying all cash for houses.
9: That happened a lot of places.
11: It's not a housing bubble. Yeah. It's just in fact, it's the opposite. It made the housing inventory was basically nil, right?
9: But that doesn't explain you co-signing.
10: Yeah. My in-laws were in a rental that they'd been in forever. They got a 45-day notice on their door because it got sold to someone for they couldn't afford

0: Is back in action tomorrow night against McNeese. Coach Lane Kiffin says we could see a lot of backups in as the Tigers look to avoid any more injuries. Kickoff for the Tigers versus Cowboys is set for 6:45 in Tiger Stadium. I'm Sean Burns, Talk 107.3 Baton Rouge.
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2: 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The atmosphere is great. 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

0: If you're wondering why we keep mentioning baby steps, 1, 2, 3, 4, 5, 6, 7, it's because they're the foundation of everything we teach. So if you're new here, start there. We'll drop a link in the description of this episode if you want to learn more about that framework. Jill is in Lincoln, Nebraska. Up next, what's going on, Jill?
1: Hi, thanks for taking my call.
0: Sure.
1: My question is, how do I save for a large amount of money I will need to pay when my parents pass?
0: Oh, tell us more.
1: So, we own a business together. 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So do I do life insurance on my parents? Do I put money in a stock or a CD?

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9: Welcome back to the Ramsey Show in the Fairwinds Credit Union Studio. I'm George Camel, joined by Dr. John Deloney, taking your calls at 888-825-5225. Misty is in Boston up next. What's going on, Misty?
10: Hi. So, I'm sorry if I sound a bit shaky. I'm a bit nervous.
9: That's all right. But, take your time.
11: We're all good. Glad you're here.
10: So, I just need help, what I need to do next step with my finance. And, you know, I just want to have a clear plan to pay off my debt. I made some stupid decision at a young age. So, yeah.
9: We all did.
11: We did,
9: it's
11: too.
9: Okay.
11: Yeah.
9: It's okay. We all have our journeys. So, how old are you now?
10: So I just turned 24, and recently I lost my job in July, and I also do content creating, so social media influencing on the side, although they don't know anything about my personal life except fashion stuff, so I get brand deals. It's, you know, obviously you don't, their net is 30 to 60 to 90 days. Obviously you don't get paid right away, but since I lost my job in July, I've been, you know, getting brand deals throughout since July until October. And I haven't been able to get a job until recently. I got a new job that's going to be paying me $24 an hour. But I will be working at a temporary job. They're all starting late. The temporary job is going to start on October 13th. And the other one that's going to be permanent, it will be starting on November 2nd. And I have a lot of, missed due bills. And I also have a lot of debt with a lot of impulse spending and, you know, emotional spending. And also, I don't even drive, and I have a car loan that I co-signed from my previous partner, my ex, and now it's in my hand, and now I'm trying to fix it. I don't even know what to do. I don't even drive a car.
9: Where's the car right now?
10: So the car is at my current boyfriend. It's at his house, and I've been giving him money to fix it with whatever his needs, but, you know, he's been helping with other stuff.
9: I'm confused. Whose car is it?
10: So the car's under my name.
9: But you said it's an ex?
10: So it's co-signed, but I took the car back.
9: Okay, so the car isn't technically in your possession. I'm saying, could you go sell this car today if you wanted to?
10: So he didn't take care of the car. When I got the car back, the car, he had crashed the car. It didn't total it. It's just the front, like where the fluid's at. You need a new bumper and the seat inside, and he smoked, so he kind of destroyed where the gears and stuff like that. He ashed on there.
11: How much do you owe on it?
10: So on the car, I owe, now it's like $9,502.50.
11: Okay. And what about your other credit cards from impulse spending? Where are you at?
10: So I have two credit cards, and I had, it's now at $16,179.
11: Okay, so you owe $25,000 in total. Anything else?
10: No, that is it.
11: Okay, so one of the keys, and I'm talking calm on purpose because I feel your sense of angst as you're like starting to walk through this. It's so laden with emotions. This guy destroyed a thing. Y'all had a thing together. He blew it, like all that, right? I get it. The path through for you, I want you to

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8: We're headed to Portland, Maine up next. Renee joins us there. What's going on, Renee?
9: Hi, good afternoon.
8: How are you doing?
9: I'm well. So here's my question. My husband and I are very blessed. We've been married for 26 years, and we are still very much in love.
10: Gross! Gross!
9: Yay!
10: I love it.
9: His insane work ethic has allowed me to stay home and raise our four children, which has just been an absolute dream. I took care of the

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2: 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We are about a month away from the November 3rd election, and in the U.S. Senate race, Democrat Jamie Davis has released two polls that show he's only trailing Republican Julia Letlow by a few percentage points. Davis told Louisiana Radio Network he's actually leading Letlow when respondents were told of the candidates' backgrounds.
3: When the pollster read my biography and Julia's biography, I went from a -4 to a +9.
2: Earlier this week, Letlow told Brian Haldane it's a bogus poll. Baton Rouge is among the finalists to become the permanent home of the National High School Football Hall of Fame. It would honor the best high school players, coaches, teams, and contributors, and would preserve high school football history through exhibits and memorabilia. Lieutenant Governor Billy Nungesser nominated Baton Rouge.
4: With all the great athletes that come out of Louisiana, it's perfect position to go in Baton Rouge.
2: And an official announcement is expected soon. I'm Jeff Palermo, Talk 107.3 Baton Rouge.
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8: 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John, I'm already starting my packing list for the Live Like No One Else cruise. 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It's going to be a good time. Calvin is in Minneapolis up next. Calvin, welcome to the show.
9: Hi, how's it going?
8: Good, how are you?
9: Better than I deserve.
8: We love
10: What's
8: to
10: up,
8: hear
10: man?
8: That.
9: My question is, should I lower investing from the 15% and make it 8% so I can save up a down payment on the house or pay the house off because of how much I already have invested?
8: So you don't currently own a home?
9: No, but this is a question for the future when I get there, because it'll be about a year from now.
8: So 1 year from now, you're currently investing 15%?
9: Well, right now I am paying off the debt, which is about 15 grand, but I'm putting 3,000 a month towards that.
8: Oh, so this is a ways away. You're in baby step two and you're looking at baby step seven.
9: Yeah. I'm trying to plan for the future here.
8: Okay. Well, here's what I would say. In baby step two, you're only focused on the debt, of course. Then we've got the emergency fund in baby step three, 3 to 6 months of expenses. Then you're in baby step 3B. That's where you would begin saving a down payment. And this is a choose-your-own-adventure. Some people choose to invest nothing during that time and just save up a down payment aggressively for 1 to 2 years. Some people choose to invest 15%, or maybe you split the difference. Take the match from your employer and put the rest towards the down payment fund. So what's your plan for that?
9: Well, I already have about $200,000 in investments. So that's kind of where this question stems from, is because I already have that much in at such a young age, should I lower that percentage and actually try to hammer all this stuff out?
8: How old are you?
9: 19.
8: Oh, wow. How'd you get 200 grand in retirement at 19?
9: Unfortunately, an inheritance.
8: Oh.
10: Someone passed away, huh?
9: Yeah.
8: Okay, so this wasn't like earned wealth that you saved up and invested?
9: No.
8: Okay. Well, here's what I would tell you. Investing is a muscle. And right now, even though you may not quote-unquote need it, again, we don't know what the future holds, I would be flexing that muscle to go, I'm a guy who invests consistently, no matter what's going on, no matter what my income is, I'm comfortable putting that money away.

0: what are the parameters of this separation?
1: So honestly, we're just kind of just going with the flow. You know, it sounds weird, but our kids have kind of gotten the routine.
0: Okay.
1: And so we're trying to keep it consistent with our house, you know, letting them stay in the house.
0: Sure.
1: So
0: here's what I want to really encourage you. Okay.
1: Yeah.
0: When you do a separation.
1: Yeah.
0: Put some parameters on it. And here's what I mean. In 30 days, we're going to go have lunch together. In 60 days, we're going to X, Y, or Z. Because if you don't, what ends up happening is one or both of you are seeking this thing called it feels right. And it's really difficult for that. You end up making feeling-based, emotion-based decisions, and you don't end up coming back together in a way that both of you are very clear about what coming back together actually means. You miss each other so bad, you just throw caution to the wind, or she continues to feel not safe, not trustworthy, whatever, and you get further and further and further apart. And really a separation then just becomes a feelings-based trial divorce. And so you, brother, got to, if you're at your mom's house, George, tell me if I'm wrong, like, bro, you've got one plan, and that is to work 3 jobs, 4 jobs, 5 jobs, work exhaustively, because you've got some debts to pay off ASAP.
2: You're doing this debt snowball on your own, and I would attack that IRS debt first, because they can really screw up your life, garnish your wages, so I would just go ahead and knock that
0: maniacal
2: out.
0: Maniacal.
2: 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But man, stay on the path. Way to go.
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5: If you found value in the conversations we're having today, pass it along. Sharing the show is one of the biggest ways you can help us grow. So hit the like button, the share button, text a link to a friend. You never know who this show could help. We appreciate it. Sarah is in Sacramento up next. Sarah, welcome to the show.
6: Hi, thanks for having me.
5: Absolutely. How can John and I help?
6: So my husband and I are on different pages about using our investment that we have in crypto to pay off our mortgage.
5: Wow.
6: Now, he does agree that he would like to use it eventually, but he would like to wait for it because he believes it's going to grow exponentially and it's too volatile for me. And so I would rather pay it off now and have some peace of mind. And then
5: how much does he have in Bitcoin?
6: Enough to pay off our mortgage plus some.
5: Wow. So we're talking hundreds of thousands of dollars.
6: Mm-hmm.
5: What did he pay for all that Bitcoin?
6: That's part of the issue is I don't know exactly what his base price was, but he, you know, the tax hit that we'll get on it. So part of my question today was, because I don't know if him and I will get on the same page right now, but if there's any strategies with the tax hit that we'll get.
5: Is that what he's actually worried about?
6: Well, he's worried about that. And also he believes that it's going to keep growing. And so he'd rather wait for it to grow more. So he has to sell off less.
5: Then why would you ever sell it if it's going to grow indefinitely?
7: Because that means your tax bill is going to grow too.
6: I know. I understand and I agree.
7: What is your main goal here? Is your main goal to pay your house off, or is your main goal
6: that's
7: to get
6: fine.
7: Out of that's your main goal?
6: That's what I thought this was for, is to if we were successful at paying our house off with this investment, that would meet. That would be sufficient for me.
7: Okay. So I think that's the place to start, because the Bitcoin is the proxy war here. It's the third rail. And
5: About the Bitcoin. It's not really about the tax strategy.
7: He has a thing that's not yours that he's not including you on, that was y'all's and now it's become his. And the thing beneath the thing is I want to not have a mortgage. I want to feel safety and security in my home. So if you need to keep this precious

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1: Hey guys, Dave Ramsey here. 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And we're not just showing up and doing speeches. 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And what makes this thing so much fun for me, it's one heck of a week. 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
2: I'm Andrew Greenstein in the Talk 107.3 Baton Rouge Newsroom. Baton Rouge is among the finalists to become the permanent home of the National High School Football Hall of Fame. It's competing with Pittsburgh, Steubenville, Ohio, and Valdosta, Georgia. Lieutenant Governor Billy Nungesser says landing the National High School Football Hall of Fame would be a huge win for Baton Rouge and Louisiana.
3: That'll be just another feather in our cap in promoting tourism and hosting special events year after year.
2: As LSU gets set to take on McNeese, the big question is whether quarterback Sam Leavitt will play as he nurses a hamstring injury. WAFB Sports Director Jacques Doucette says the situation reminds him of Garrett Nussmeier starting against Southeastern last season while he dealt with nagging injuries. He thinks LSU should keep Leavitt on the sideline, but he says that adds another risk.
4: The only thing is, if you send Landon Clark out there and he lights it up, then you're going to have some people discussing, is he the guy or not? And so the backups always can do nothing wrong.
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5: 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What's up?
6: So my fiance and I have been engaged for 4 years, and we have 2 children, and we are trying to navigate through paying off our individual debts and keeping things separate until we're married, while also trying to handle medical expenses for one of our children and saving for a wedding. So I'm looking for some advice on how we can work through the current debt and our financial responsibilities while also paying for a debt-free future when we also have some financial distrust involved in our relationship.
4: Holy moly.
5: That's a lot going on. Tell me about the financial distrust.
6: Yeah, so about 3 years ago, I discovered that my fiance had accumulated almost $20,000 of debt from a period of time that he was off of work. The field that he's in sometimes has influxes, and thankfully he's moved on from that job, but that really caused like a huge amount of distrust in our relationship when it comes to the financial security of our future.
5: Sure.
6: So we spent a lot of time working through that, almost 2 years actually, is where we got to a point where, you know, bills were being paid on time. We felt like we were establishing a savings again. I got a little lax in some of the accountability on the financial side. And then I actually found out about 6 months ago that he had gotten into gambling. And some of those debt payments on his side had kind of gone to the side because he had started gambling with the extra money that he had. So we're kind of facing just this, you know, additional lack of trust that I thought we had resolved. And I'm thankful that there's transparency now, but it doesn't necessarily take away the hurt that comes from that distrust that happened again.
5: So the words I use here, Grace, I'll own them, is financial infidelity.
6: Okay.
5: He's cheated on you twice.
6: Yeah.
5: And this time, it wasn't just scrambling to cover debts and to pay for dinners with credit cards. This time he went a professional route.
6: Right.
5: And so I don't want you to gloss over, like, it shakes the foundation of your relationship.
6: Yeah, 100%.
5: All right. And so getting on the same page with money here, that to me is like, if you're looking at a picture of an iceberg floating in the water, that's above water. Below water, you have to ask yourself about, are you with somebody? Have you created humans with somebody that simply is more interested in doing what they want to do when they want to do it, or dealing with their own demons and not interested in building a life with you. Because it sounds like even the words you use, like I got lax in my accountability,

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1: Congestion is developing due to an accident on Lobdell at Goodwood. Also, heavy congestion on I-12. Also, we have congestion east on Florida Boulevard from Airline to Denham Springs. It's a 17-minute drive. East on I-10 from Lobdell out to Ascension Parish. Add an extra half hour of drive time. No problems reported on I-12. It's flowing well from the 1012 to Range.
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3: This is a Bloomberg Money Minute. Amid all the backlash against data centers for the noise they create, the water and electricity they use, Amazon is investing $1 billion over the next 5 years into communities where it operates those centers, earmarking money for education, job training, water preservation, and more. U.S. employers added far fewer new workers than forecast last month, just 29,000. But on Wall Street, investors believe that weak jobs report will dissuade the Fed from hiking rates when it meets a little later this month. And with that, the Dow today rose 250 points, the NASDAQ up 319, a more than 1% jump. The S&P was up 56. Oil was lower at $91 a barrel. The Trump administration plans to offer $4 billion in loans to Vistra Corp to upgrade three of its nuclear power plants, two in Ohio, one in Pennsylvania. And just in time for the holidays, the hip-hop duo Outkast teaming up with a Waffle House breakfast chain today to unveil a line of themed T-shirts, hoodies, bucket hats, and more. Tom Busby, Bloomberg Radio.
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4: Governor Jeff Landry hopped on board with Moon Griffon to talk about a tectonic shift when it comes to property insurance in the state.
5: This is a huge announcement on a multitude of different fronts. We have been battling, and across the nation, have been battling high insurance rates. And over the last 3 years, we have passed over 50 pieces of legislation that either deal with legal reform or insurance reform, and those pieces of legislation are starting to show in savings for the citizens of Louisiana. We've had over 30 companies reduce auto rates. We've got 16 companies that I think have reduced property rates. The news this week was important. Why? Because we had one company come into Louisiana and is offering to take over every single commercial policy from Louisiana citizens. And no company has ever done that before.
4: That was just a taste of the conversation with Governor Jeff Landry. It was brought to you by the folks over at Mathurin's. Don't forget, Mathurin's is your home base all football season long. Home games, away games, they've got you covered. 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Need a fresh cold beer? 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Now, on away games, think about this. 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

between Austin Riley and Chris Sale, y'all, I got to buy beers for a lot of Braves players. What a game last night. Sorry, Phillies fans. What a game. Now on to the Dodgers. Good luck, Braves. My agent's son works for the Dodgers. He's going to be pretty obnoxious over the next couple of weeks, I suspect. I may have to block him. Happy birthday, Charles Skinny, by the way.

Okay, it's Eric Erickson here, 877-973-7425. We got to begin. I'm surprising my entire team because I told them where I was going to start the show, and I have decided to go in a completely different direction. Let's start with social contagions. Now, you should know, my producer will be happy here because he's a sociology, psychology guy. What are social contagions? Well, historians and sociologists, they sort them into three kind of overlapping categories. There's the mass psychogenic illness, where people develop real physical symptoms, but there doesn't appear to be an organic cause. There's the behavioral contagions, where a behavior spreads through imitation of people. And then there are the moral panics, the belief contagions. A fear or a conviction is spreading faster than evidence gives rise to. There are many of the most famous cases of social contagions contain all three of these elements. You can go all the way back to the dancing plagues. They broke out in the 1300s and the 1500s. The best known case was from Strasbourg in Austria in July of 1518. A woman named Frau Trofe, she began dancing in the streets. She couldn't stop. Within weeks, dozens more had joined her. Some of the accounts said it went up to 400 people. The city council made it worse on the theory the dancers needed to dance it out. They built the stage and they hired some musicians. Some reportedly danced until they collapsed. The outbreak ended when the afflicted were taken to a shrine of St. Vitus in the mountains. A larger outbreak had swept the Rhine Valley in 1374. The old explanation was poisoning from moldy rye. Some historians reject it because ergotism restricts blood flow. And this hadn't happened. The leading account is that a population under famine and disease got stressed. The stress spread. And the spread of the stress just impacted people. They believe St. Vitus could cure sinners with compulsory dancing. It all tied together. It became a social contagion. People, up to 400 people, literally, most of the women, wouldn't stop dancing in the streets until they collapsed. Then there was tarantism in southern Italy. In Apulia, people believed a tarantula bite could only be cured by frenzied dancing to specific music. Outbreaks hit every summer. There were no tarantulas. The tarantella dance takes its name from this. People literally began to believe they were being bitten by tarantulas and would do a weird dance in the streets to cure the bite, and yet there were no tarantulas. The flagellants in 1349 during the Black Death, the spread of the plague, bands of penitents marched from town to town, whipping themselves in public, often until they bled, some of them until they dropped over. The movement spread across Europe until the Pope condemned it and said it was from the devil and not a way to cure the plague. In the 1600s, cloistered nuns in abbeys across Europe began to be possessed. They had convulsions. They engaged in blasphemy. They made accusations against priests. The most famous was in France in 1634. The possessions ended when the priest Urban Grandier was burned at the stake. Early accounts of whole convents meowing like cats and biting each other spread throughout Europe. It spread into North America in 1692 when Betty Paris and Abigail Williams developed fits in Salem. The affliction spread to other girls. The accusations spread with them. More than 200 people were accused of spreading witchcraft. 19 were hanged. Giles Corey was pressed to death. 5 died in jail. Some again claimed that it was moldy rye, hallucinations from moldy rye. Historians point to a mix of hysteria among the girls, feuds within the village, terror from the ongoing frontier wars with the Wabanaki. In 1706, accuser Ann Putnam publicly apologized, saying she had been deluded by Satan. In 1637, it spread to the financial situation, the tulip bulb crisis. Tulip prices soared and then collapsed.
the Dutch started buying tulips.

tulips and treating tulips as currency. And more people began to spread, and they didn't want to, it was FOMO, fear of missing out. They began to spread. And then the whole thing collapsed. In 1774, Goethe published The Sorrows of Young Werther. The hero took his own life. There was a lot of press coverage of the book, and a number of young people committed suicide. The book was banned. In 1974, sociologist David Phillips gave the phenomenon its name after finding the suicides rose measurably after news coverage of the book and then subsequent coverage of the newsroom. The Werther effect has now guided how the press covers suicides to this day. People began to commit suicide when they read the stories of people committing suicide having read the book. In 1789, in the summer of the French Revolution, rumors swept rural France that aristocrats were hiring people to destroy harvests. The peasants armed themselves and began burning manor houses and the feudal records in the houses. The Xhosa cattle killings in the 1800s in South Africa. A teenage prophet named Nagwawus said that the Xhosa kill, if the Xhosa tribe killed their cattle and burned their crops, the dead would be swept into the sea. The belief spread across the nation. 400,000 head of cattle were slaughtered. 40,000 people died in the subsequent famine. 1938, Orson Welles' radio broadcast supposedly sent Americans into a panic. Researchers think the actual panic was probably modest, that newspapers eager to attack Orson Welles played it up. The biggest contagion was the press coverage, but people really did tune into the radio that night and believe that aliens had invaded. There were car crashes. There was a mass panic. There were calls to the police. In 1944, in Mattoon, Illinois, residents reported a prowler was spraying gas into their homes, causing nausea and paralysis. Dozens of cases were reported in 2 weeks of people becoming paralyzed, people getting nauseous, people being unable to stop throwing up. There never was a person spraying gas. There was no gas at all. When the local newspaper started saying that this was in people's heads, it all went away. In 1954 in Seattle, people started realizing their windshields on their cars had little pits in them. They blamed H-bomb tests. They claimed that the government was engaged in secret hydrogen bomb explosions causing pits to be revealed in windshields. It turns out people were so busy looking through their windshields, they never realized they weren't actually smooth. In 1962, at a girls' boarding school in Kishasha, in Tanzania, uncontrollable laughter outbreak broke out, spread through a village. 1,000 people were affected over months. 14 schools had to close down because people couldn't stop laughing until the local tribal elders declared it was all in people's heads, and people miraculously stopped laughing. In 1962, a dressmaking plant in the American South, workers reported bites from a mysterious insect causing nausea and fainting. Around 60 people were affected in southern Mississippi. People were fainting on the factory floor after being bit by insects. Turns out that there were no insects and people were not being bitten. It all came from conversations on the factory floor among friends. A few friends started the rumor as a joke. Others began to believe it and began falling victim to it and believing they were being bitten by bugs and falling over on the factory floor, all because a few friends decided to joke and pretend it was happening to them. In Singapore in 1967, hundreds of men became convinced their genitals were retracting into their bodies because they were eating contaminated pork. The panic spread to China, India, and even parts of West Africa. It was all in their head. Most famously, in the United States in the 1980s, there's a book, Michelle Remembers, The Recovered Memory Therapy, talk on TV. Americans became convinced satanic cults were abusing children in daycares. The McMartin preschool case in California ran from 1983 to 1990, became one of the longest and most expensive trials in American history, ended without a single conviction. The FBI's own investigator, Kenneth Lanning, found no evidence of organized satanic abuse. Many observers call it the closest equivalent this day to the Salem witch trials. In Leroy, New York, in 2011, a cluster of high school girls developed Tourette's-like tics. Environmental contamination was ruled out. National TV coverage spread it further.
And then go back to 2020, it was

0: revisited. It was revisited the decade later on TikTok. People began to recount what happened in Leroy, New York in 2011. And guess what happened? Girls, mostly girls, teenage girls around the country developed Tourette's. It was a similar outbreak. It spread on YouTube. People began to believe that they had Tourette's. They didn't actually have real Tourette's symptoms, but they were convinced they had Tourette's. People get this stuff. They go online now. The social contagion spread. Why do I bring all of this up? Well, because there's interesting data out today. The number of kids who identify as part of the LGBTQ community is in freefall. It's in freefall. The number of kids in ninth grade and younger who identify as trans is virtually zero now. J.K. Rowling put up this post. It's getting her lots of attacks from the Alphabet Gang. This couldn't be a social contagion, folks. It's just young people, especially autistic, gay, and mentally ill people, finally freeing themselves and finding their authentic selves. The sudden explosion of young women who want to cut off their healthy breasts and take testosterone, it's absolutely not the newest form of self-harm and social contagion to which troubled athletic girls are provably prone. It's not a consequence of the commonplace fear of becoming an adult woman with all that entails. Nope, there's nothing to worry about here. The possibility of regret, naturally, we don't let minors get tattoos or own guns or vote because that would be ridiculous. But if they want irreversible surgeries and drug treatments, they must be given them and everyone around them must immediately agree they are now the opposite sex. It's called being kind. And the mounting number of detransitioners, well, they were never really trans, obviously, and should be mercilessly attacked, especially if they now say they were vulnerable and in a friendship group, online or offline, dominated by trans identities, where transitioning was presented as a way to resolve all their social and emotional difficulties. No, there's nothing whatsoever to see here. This is not the 21st century's latest contagion. Keep justifying it. Keep cheering it on. Keep insisting that the doctors and drug companies making serious money off of it were acting with the purest motives. Answer every reasonable question with an accusation of hatred and bigotry. Dispel every qualm of conscience with an activist-approved talk point. Reassure yourself that everyone on your dinner party circuit agrees with you. In 2005, very few people received any transition-related surgeries. In 2025, it was 4,184. Surgeries on 18 to 25-year-olds were almost non-existent. They dominate every age group by a large factor, and surgeries on those in ninth grade or less have plummeted to almost zero. It is increasingly obvious that the trans fad was just the latest contagion that we can document going all the way back to 1374 when a group of young women became convinced that they couldn't stop dancing. And the local governmental officials insisted it was an actual illness for which the musicians of the town were summoned and forced to play, which then got other young girls to dance in the street. And they danced and they danced and they danced for days on end until they collapsed. And eventually, someone said, "I think this is just mental illness." And they all stop dancing.
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0: It is an open line Friday here. 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

0: in Atlanta. We're going to hang out, watch the Alabama-Georgia game after it's over so you don't have to miss it. You can kill two birds with one stone that night and have a fun time. I have good news. Oil is below $100 a barrel. Now, as I'm talking, Brent crude popped up just over 100, but it's going back down again. European nations are releasing diesel from their reserves. And we are now a full 7 days of data that the flow of oil through the Strait of Hormuz is above where it was before the war with Iran began. And that is a very big deal, and President Trump deserves all the credit for it. The American military has been able to rapidly respond to Iran's efforts to harass shipping lanes. Not only is the flow of oil through the Strait of Hormuz now above where it was pre-war for seven straight days, Saudi Arabia and the United Arab Emirates are pumping oil through their pipelines, so we're actually getting more oil out of the Middle East now than we were in February. That will help with prices. Things will settle down, but it will take time. Diesel prices are still very high and will continue to trickle through the economy for the next year. It's a problem, but we're headed in the right direction right now. The Iranian economy is in free fall. There are more fights breaking out inside Iran on a daily basis. It looks like they might be headed towards civil war. We had to throw the Iranian delegation out of the United States when they came over for the UN. They wanted to stay, and we wouldn't let them. All sorts of warning signs for Iran's leadership. Their days are numbered. Thank you, President Trump. 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
1: I'm Andrew Greenstein in the Talk 107.3 Baton Rouge Newsroom. The attorneys for an LSU football player accused of rape say in a statement that their client is maintaining his innocence and will fully cooperate with the investigation. An LSU student has accused second-year defensive end Damian Shanklin of raping her last year. His punishment was reduced this fall from a two-semester suspension to probation. Baton Rouge is among the finalists to become the permanent home of the National High School Football Hall of Fame. The others are Pittsburgh, Steubenville, Ohio, and Valdosta, Georgia, none of which, according to Lieutenant Governor Billy Nungesser, could compete with Baton Rouge.
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1: The football festivities this weekend could be dampened by thunderstorms. Now, they shouldn't be much of an issue this evening, but they could cause a delay in the kickoff of LSU's game against McNeese tomorrow night. But once the game does get underway, it should go on without too much trouble. I'm Andrew Greenstein, Talk 107.3, Baton Rouge.
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4: Heavy congestion on I-110 southbound, heading from 190 to I-10, about a 15-minute drive. If you're traveling east on I-12 from the 1012 to Range, it's an 11-minute drive. Very slow going, crossing the bridge east on I-10 from Port Allen to downtown. If you're traveling from Abdel out to Ascension Parish, add an extra half hour of drive time. If you see traffic problems, dial pound 250, keyword Baton Rouge traffic. I'm Lisa Bakke.
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Tonight, we expect showers to taper through the evening hours. It's going to be very muggy out there with a low temperature of 74 degrees. Otherwise, partly cloudy skies. A little bit of sun may be available to start the weekend, but becoming cloudy into the afternoon as temperatures top out around 86 degrees. Look for numerous showers and thunderstorms, especially the second half of the day. Maybe off and on in nature, but could be briefly heavy, and we expect the showers to continue overnight, off and on into Sunday with a low of 73 and a high of 83, eventually trending drier after Monday and into the middle of next week. Josh Eaches with the Storm Station Forecast, WBRZ Channel 2.

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1: It is an open line Friday here at the Eric Erickson Show. The phone number is 877-973-7425. Want to go to the phones and start with Roy in Jacksonville, Florida. Welcome, sir. How are you?
2: Overworked, underpaid, deep in debt, but above ground, so.
1: Well, welcome.
2: My question, based upon your experience and in training as an attorney in the political world, back in when Obama was president, Arizona sought to enforce the immigration laws as written, not modified, not cherry-picked, as written. Obama sued, saying that the enforcement of the federal immigration laws is strictly within the province of the federal government. The Supreme Court agreed and issued an injunction against Arizona. Now, with that in mind, where do sanctuary cities and states get the legal authority to ignore and even interfere with federal court enforcement of the immigration law?
1: Ladies and gentlemen, Roy's question here is just a reminder of good questioners calling into talk radio, because Roy is about to make me look like a genius, because I actually know the answer to this and actually was in this area of law during my legal practice. So, Roy, the issue is here. We have a federal system, so divided between the state and federal government. The federal government, under the Constitution, Article 1, Section 8, has immigration powers. It gets to write immigration laws, and they're enforced at the federal level, and the states do not. Under our federal constitution, the states are not required to provide police power to the federal government. So the reason states can get away with sanctuary cities is they tell their local law enforcement, you're not allowed to help the federal government. So under the American Constitution, the federal and local law enforcement officers work collaboratively together on most cases. You have federal crimes and you have state crimes. Immigration is purely a federal matter. And the case in Arizona essentially was about Arizona adopting federal law and enforcing it as a state level matter. And the Supreme Court said immigration is not in the powers of the states to do. That's in the power of the federal government. So Arizona can't have immigration laws and enforce them differently from the federal government. So it wasn't that Arizona was enforcing federal statutes so much as Arizona decided to embrace federal law as its own law. And the Supreme Court said immigration is not a power of the states. Immigration enforcement is not a power of the states. It's a power of the federal government. There are prior cases from the Supreme Court where the federal government has tried to co-opt local law enforcement and make local law enforcement do jobs for the federal government. And the Supreme Court has consistently for about 100 years said that the federal government cannot force state law enforcement officials to perform jobs that are federal in nature. They can't stop them from cooperating, but they can't force them to do the job. So what the sanctuary city rule does is it says we as a local not cooperate with federal immigration laws. So, for example, if someone is arrested in a state who is an illegal alien, the federal government cannot order local law enforcement to hold that person until ICE shows up to arrest them. All they can do is request it. They can't force a city to do that. Now, the workaround here is money. What the federal government can do is say, we're not a

0: appropriating any funds to any state that does not cooperate on the issue of immigration. That's perfectly legal. There's no constitutional requirement that the feds give the states money, and the feds repeatedly give the states money. The greatest example is the drinking age. The drinking age is set by the states. Remember, we went through prohibition, and when prohibition was ended, the repeal of prohibition in the U.S. Constitution allowed the states plenary power to control alcohol and the rules related to alcohol. And most states uniformly had an 18-year-old drinking age. In the early 1980s, Mothers Against Drunk Driving, MAD, began lobbying the Reagan administration. The Reagan administration told states, okay, you can keep your drinking age at 18. The federal government is prohibited from legislating on this issue. But we will not give you highway money unless you raise your drinking age to 21. 49 of the 50 states complied with the federal government. 49 of the 50 states raised their drinking age to 21. One state refused and thought they found a clever loophole. And ultimately, the federal government decided that it was a clever loophole and it was not in compliance with the federal law that now from the Reagan administration to Congress passed that said if your drinking age isn't 21, you can't get federal highway funds. So in 1993, when Bill Clinton became president of the United States, he told that one state that you will no longer get federal highway funds because you're doing an end run around it. The way that particular state had structured its law was that it was illegal for an 18, 19, or 20-year-old to buy alcohol, but it was not illegal to sell alcohol to an 18, 19, or 20-year-old. And that, my friends, is to this day why when you drive through the state of Louisiana, the roads are so terrible because they're still playing catch-up from 20, 30 years of not getting highway funds to build their roads. Louisiana was the one state with the loophole. So the federal government can withhold funds, and that's what they do sometimes, but there's never been a consensus in Congress to legislate it on immigration. But states can't pass immigration laws themselves. So that's what that Supreme Court decision was. States have no power over immigration. It is 100% the power of the federal government. In the same way, the federal government can't run local police. That's the power of the state. So the feds have to have cooperation with the states, and in some states or some cities, they don't. Therefore, you have sanctuary states and sanctuary cities. Frank, you're going to be up next on the Eric Erickson Show. Welcome. How are you?
1: Hi. How are you, Eric?
0: Great.
1: Good. I live in Cartersville, so I live in Georgia, obviously. And I just have a couple questions, then I'll get off the air and let you answer them. The first question is, as you know, CARE, the Council of American Islamic Relations, is a terrorist organization, according to Florida and Texas. My question is, are more states going to follow suit? I think they should. And moreover, how are they allowed to operate freely here with Hamas? You know, they have Hamas ties and the Holy Land Foundation trial, that kind of thing. Thank you.
0: That is okay. Great question. So, again, the federal government itself has not fully designated CARE as a terrorist entity. And while states can do so, this, again, is a federal state issue under the Constitution. The states have the police power, but the federal government deals with foreign affairs, not the states. So to the extent that these are foreign entities, the federal government needs to designate them as terrorist entities, and the federal government hasn't done so. I wish the Trump administration would actually engage further on this particular issue with CARE. The Council of American Islamic Relations, frankly, is a nefarious group that is, there's a growing body of evidence, a front for the Muslim Brotherhood. The Muslim Brotherhood is taken more seriously by Arab countries than it is by Western countries. Every single Arab nation other than Turkey and Qatar has banned the Muslim Brotherhood. Think about that. The Middle Eastern countries, Egypt, Saudi Arabia, the United Arab Emirates, Kuwait, Bahrain, Oman, Jordan, they've all banned the Muslim Brotherhood from operation in their countries. The Egyptians threw them out of the country and jailed their leaders. Marco Rubio today has waived human rights laws in the United States to arm the Egyptians. Why? Because the Muslim Brotherhood is agitating in Egypt and planning. There's been evidence of terrorist planning in Egypt by the Muslim Brotherhood against al-Sisi, the dictator of Egypt, the president of Egypt, I guess I should say. He's a dictator, but he's on our side. I like him. We should be taking the threat more seriously. White Westerners have a real hard time taking

0: the threat of Islam seriously because they want to be nice. They want to be liked. They want to be loved. They want to be patted on the head. They should be taking it far more seriously. It is a, it's a big, big problem. I got a lot of hate mail the other day for my monologue on Wednesday about me being increasingly convinced that Islam and the West are not really compatible with each other. And I stand by it. And I did get a very, very, very nice email from one guy who actually is from Dubai, where I grew up, who said his family is still in Dubai. He lives here now. He is an engineer. He works outside of Atlanta. Born and raised, knew exactly where he was born and raised. He knew exactly where he was from. And said that it is eye-opening to him when he goes to the mosques in this country, not in Atlanta, but when he travels for work and he takes his faith seriously and he goes to mosques and the things that he hears in the mosques, says, will blow your mind that they should all be rounded up and deported. He is a very pro-America Muslim. Doesn't eat pork. He does not work on Friday. Friday is the holy day in Islam. He doesn't work on Friday. His business accommodates his faith. He's a very good engineer. I looked him up. He's a great engineer. But he says he's horrified by what he hears in a lot of the Islamic community in the United States when he loves this country. He's, by the way, big Braves fan. I got to say this guy, big Braves fan. So he's come to this country from Dubai. He's embraced the United States. He's balancing his religion and his love for this country. He's not an American citizen. He's become a Braves fan, and he is deeply concerned with what he hears in mosques. And I'm like, I'm so glad you said this. I'm really glad that, because I know I've got friends here who feel the same way, who are from the Middle East. And if the caller's point is that Ron DeSantis has designated CARE, the Muslim Brotherhood, a terrorist organization in Florida. There's only so much that they can do, though, because of federal designations and federal laws related to terrorism. There's only so much they can do. But at least those organizations can be made to feel unwelcomed in the state of Florida. They should be unwelcome across the entire United States. It's just not a good look. By the way, before I move on, just one more pitch for you before we close out this week, because we don't have a lot of tickets left, and I want to fill the house. If you want to come, it's going to be a great night, the Not Safe for Radio show. If you need one more sales pitch on it, it's this. I have a lot of great stories that I can't tell you on radio. They are not appropriate for children or mothers. I mean, if you're a mom, you want to come, that's fine. Just my mother would probably be horrified by some of the stories, but you can come. It's just, it's not kid-friendly or mother-approved. But I got these great stories. Last year, I did this for my 50th birthday in Atlanta. We sold out in 48 hours. And everybody said, oh, do it again, do it again, do it again. Well, we made a mistake. We put it on the night of the Georgia-Alabama game, and only recently did we realize that. So we've got the setup now at the sports bar at the hotel where everybody's going to be able to watch the Georgia-Alabama game as well. So that will absolve your fears of coming to the show. But if you want to come, if you text SHOW to 33777, you can get tickets. There are not a lot left. We're going to be in the Gas South Theater. That is in Duluth, Georgia. It's right off I-85. There is a Westin Hotel right next to it with a great sports bar where we can watch the football game after it's over. It's going to be a fun night. And if you need a room at the hotel, it is a fantastic hotel. The way to get tickets is to text the word SHOW to 33777. And if you actually do text SHOW to 33777, you get two links back. 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It'll make it a lot easier for you. So come hang out. 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The one request I had last year, actually there were two. One was, please do it outside the perimeter, which is inside Atlanta, inside 285. So we moved it outside to the north side of the city. And the other was to talk some of the political stories. Well, I got political stories I really can't share on air either. So I'll be telling some of those as well. It's going to be a fun night. 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
1: 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I got to tell you, I was a little concerned. We got an affiliate in Dodge City, Kansas, and there was a report that they had a 1,000-year rain event over the last 24, 48 hours. They got a massive amount of rain in like 6 inches in 2 hours. I was concerned. I reached out to the program director at our affiliate out there to make sure everything was okay. He said, "Yep, all is fine. We finally got some rain. It's been a little dry out there, I gather. Glad you guys are okay out there, though. What wild weather! We're supposed to have weather come through the southeast today. I saw that in parts of the Panhandle in Florida, they're expecting 10 inches of rain. You know what part of this is? Hunga Tonga Hunga. Not just because I want to say the name. Hunga Tonga Hunga. It's the underwater volcano. We were talking about it on air yesterday. It blew trillions of gallons of water into the atmosphere in water vapor. Well, that water eventually comes down again, does it not? And everyone's like, oh, it's the end of the world. It's climate change. It's not climate change. It's a giant volcano a few years ago blew trillions of gallons of water into the atmosphere, and that water eventually comes down. That's what's going on here. And we're seeing these wild rainstorms all over the world. Dodge City, Kansas, the southeast over the next few days. I've got to be at a off-the-record event in Kiowa Island. I'll be doing my show from Kiowa Monday and Tuesday, but I'll be there. It's a vast right-wing conspiracy meeting. And it is expected to rain the entire time. Massive amounts of rain down in Florida. We've had weird weather all over the country. And it's because that volcano blew that much water into the atmosphere, and it's starting to come down now, as was predicted by NASA, reported by yours truly, and had multiple climate change reporters try to shame me on the facts. And every single thing I wrote about it has come true. Every single thing. Why did everything I write about this volcano come true? Because I believed the scientists who at the time made the predictions, and all I did is report what those scientists said. So if you've been listening to me since that volcano blew up in 2022, you have known that this rain was coming around this time in this year and into next year as well. In fact, they're warning about all sorts

0: sorts of freezes in the southeast this year. The big El Nino, which also, by the way, the El Nino, this massive El Nino was predicted because of the volcano. It's not some sort of climate change, global warming, man destroying the world sort of stuff. It's a volcano. That's all it is. When we come back, we have to shift to Anthropic. Y'all, I knew these people were weird, and I've told you these people were weird, but we have new data on just how weird the people behind Claude AI actually are. These are some deeply weird people who threatened to walk out of a speech by the Pope, the Vicar of Christ, if they did not get their way in his encyclical on AI. 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
5: From ABC News, I'm Mike Dubusky. New evidence is emerging in the case of an alleged gang rape at Cornell University 2 years ago. ABC News chief investigative correspondent Aaron Katursky reports.
6: In phone calls and messages reviewed by ABC News, other alleged attackers telling Jane Doe, "I'm so sorry. I feel so bad for you, dude." Another saying, "I just wanted to apologize for how things went down the other night." As the weeks went by, Jane Doe became more convinced about what happened, texting, "Let's be clear that 90% of what happened that night was not consensual."
5: Today, New York AG Letitia James was appointed special prosecutor in the case. Lawyers for Krista Pike are now calling on Tennessee's governor to commute her death sentence after the state botched her execution this week, leaving her alive but critically ill in the hospital. Robin Marr is the executive director of the Death Penalty Information Center.
7: We don't have all the answers yet, but we understand one possible explanation for what might have happened to Krista Pike on Wednesday night was that the IV was set improperly and the drugs went into her muscle instead of into her veins.
5: Disappointing jobs numbers out today, with the economy adding just 29,000 positions for the month of September, far short of expectations. ABC's Olivia Rubin says it comes as mortgage rates surged to their highest level in years.
8: The Federal Reserve raising interest rates last month for the first time in 3 years, making borrowers borrowing on car loans, mortgages, and credit cards more expensive. It's hitting Americans in their pockets. The average 30-year mortgage rate saw its largest weekly jump in 4 years, now at 7.28

0: 8%.
1: And an alert for Walmart customers. The FDA now recalling two food items sold at the popular retailer. Great Value products, including a triple berry blend and organic blueberries, are included as part of a larger E. coli recall. Meanwhile, some pastas being recalled over listeria concerns. You're listening to ABC News.
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3: And we have some congestion developing on I-12 eastbound between Drusilla and Millardville. From the 1012 to Range, now it's an 11-minute drive. You're eastbound on I-10, crossing the bridge from Port Allen to downtown, heading from Lobdell to Ascension Parish at an extra 23 minutes of drive time. And it's slow on Airline from I-12 to Prairieville, a 24-minute drive.
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5: Governor Jeff Landry hopped on board with Moon Griffon to talk about a tectonic shift when it comes to property insurance in the state.
6: This is a huge announcement on a multitude of different fronts. We have been battling, and across the nation, have been battling high insurance rates. And over the last 3 years, we have passed over 50 pieces of legislation that either deal with legal reform or insurance reform. And those pieces of legislation are starting to show in savings for the citizens of Louisiana. We've had over 30 companies reduce auto rates. We've got 16 companies that I think have reduced property rates. The news this week was important. Why? Because we had one company come into Louisiana and is offering to take over every single commercial policy from Louisiana citizens. And no company has ever done that before.
5: That was just a taste of the conversation with Governor Jeff Landry. It was brought to you by the folks over at Mathurin's. 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
1: Thank you very much, Eric. And your show is awesome. I love it. So thank you. You're welcome. So, yeah, with your comments on one of your shows about, you know, people driving in the left-hand lane under the speed limit. So one of my, I agree with you. That's annoying. But one of my biggest pet peeves, you go to a gas station, people finish pumping their gas, and then they go inside and do a shop. Candy, hot dogs, whatever, while they leave their car empty at one of the pumps. And two of people waiting to pump their gas.
0: Okay, so I'm guilty of this, but only if there's no one around. Now, if the pumps are free, yeah. If there are lots of pumps free, I'll do it. But yeah, if there's a line of people backed up, oh my gosh, that drives me insane as well. Like, it's the most uncourteous thing you can do when you got people lined up at the gas pumps or they're all full. So, you know, people are coming in and you're like, I'm just going to leave my car and run inside and get my bonbons and use the bathroom as opposed to just go pull into one of the ample parking spots. Yeah. Okay. I'm with you on that one, Marco. By the way, I saw my friend Tyler Hooks last night. He's the sheriff of Morgan County, Georgia. Tyler Hooks, the sheriff of Morgan County, Georgia, should be everyone's hero. I want you all to remember his name, Sheriff Hooks. Sheriff Hooks has got his county sheriff's patrol to actively patrol the interstate to give tickets to people who drive slow in the left lane. Yes.
1: I love it.
0: He was going to do it. They ran information videos, and what they do is they monitor cars. And if you've got like five people behind you in the left lane and you're not pulling over to let them go, they're coming for you. And I'm like, yeah, praise Jesus. You are my hero. He's a great sheriff to begin with. And I got to tell you, this happens to me all the time on the interstate. And it is, and I don't mean this stereotype. I'm just saying it is a Floridian, or it's also often a woman, who is driving in the left lane and will not get over for anybody. And it's like, I pay taxes for this lane and I don't have to get over. That is not a driving lane. That is a passing lane. You pass cars and you get back into the other lane. You do not stay in the left lane. You simply don't stay in the left lane. Why do you not stay in the left lane? Because it's a passing lane. It's not a driving lane. You get out of that lane. When you have people coming up rapidly behind you and you're going faster than the speed limit and yet there are people coming up faster than you behind you, you get out of the way and let those people go past. You know, somebody told me the other day an extraordinary number of wrecks happen on the interstates of this country because of the slowpoke in the left lane who's tying up the traffic behind him, getting people agitated, and they try to whip around him. And occasionally that person then decides to accelerate because they own the road. It's my road. I'm not getting over. I passed a woman a couple of weeks ago. It was a woman. I don't mean to stereotype here. And typically it's not a white woman. And I drove past one who was going slow in the left lane. I kid you not. She had a book. She's in the left lane. She's driving slower than the speed limit, and she had a book, and she's trying to read and drive in the left lane. Lady, get a Tesla and get in the right lane. Marco has made my blood pressure go up. Clearly, he's not the diplomat secretary of state. Nonetheless, we can move on now. We've gotten it off our chest now. You all know I'm right. Get out of the left lane. You don't own the road. I paid for it too. Get out of the way. Do I have a heavy foot? I have a heavy foot within limits. I know what the limits are in Georgia that allow me to go over the speed limit. Some of you can't even go the speed limit and you stay in the left lane. And then some of you get precisely at the speed. You know, these are the people that actually make them the maddest, are the ones who nail the speed limit. They set their cruise control to be exactly 70 miles an hour because that's what it is. They're like, I'm a better Christian than you because I'm not speeding. I'm not breaking the law. And so I will stay in the left lane with my

halo straight because I am a law-abiding Christian citizen of America, and you can't make me get out of the left lane. Except, you charlatan fraud, the law in my state is that the left lane is actually the passing lane. So you actually are breaking the law with your smug little self set at exactly 70 miles an hour because you say that is the maximum speed by which you're allowed to travel in the right lane. I can move on now. Anthropic. These people are weirdos, Anthropic. There is a piece in the New York Times. It actually came out 2 days ago, but it really hit yesterday as people started coming forward to say that they were in the meetings. This is going to blow your mind. These are some creepy people. One night in April, a leader of the artificial intelligence company Anthropic treated a group of religious thinkers to dinner at a high-end tasting menu in San Francisco after a long day. For months, Anthropic had been hosting private meetings like this one, shuttling in dozens of religious scholars from around the world, papering them with non-disclosure agreements, and demanding that key aspects of many conversations remain confidential. That night, Christopher Ola, one of Anthropic's billionaire co-founders, was sitting next to Rabbi Mas Navan, an Orthodox scholar from Israel. Inevitably, their conversation turned to another thinker of sorts, Claude, the family of cutting-edge AI models created by Anthropic. Mr. Ola leads the Anthropic team responsible for understanding why AI systems like Claude act the way they do. All day, he had worked to convince his guests that AI models could display human behavior and even expressions that resemble feelings like anger and love. Yet at the dinner course, as the dinner course came, the rabbi noticed Mr. Ola and his colleagues were suggesting something far more significant. Anthropic's leaders were talking about Claude as if it were not mere software. They're relating to it like a conscious being, realized Rabbi Navan, a former computer engineer who wrote his dissertation on the ethics of machine consciousness. It appeared to the rabbi that Mr. Ola and his team believed Claude had what philosophers call moral status, on par with a human. The religious scholars had come to hear about technology's next frontier. Now they were being confronted with a mind-bending existential question. What would it mean for humanity's future if artificial intelligence systems possessed a consciousness that rivals our own? Mr. Ola had a mission. Time was running out. Mr. Ola had been privately telling people that AI was so powerful it could help make bioweapons in as little as 18 months. In the months since, its terrifying potential had burst into the public. An Anthropic researcher resigned, warning people building AI believes it could kill humans within a decade. Mr. Ola and his team at Anthropic had been on a frantic and high-stakes quest to understand the AI models that they had unleashed on the world and convince the models to abide by a moral code. To do that, Mr. Ola began reaching out last fall to religious thinkers from various faiths. What followed were extensive series of confidential meetings where many participants were required to sign non-disclosure agreements. The discussion served two purposes: to broach the possibility of AI consciousness, a controversial idea Anthropic's leaders had been unusually open to, and to learn how Anthropic might apply centuries of human moral wisdom to its models as rapidly as possible. 20 religious and philosophical thinkers were involved in Anthropic's efforts. Most said they arrived skeptical. Some remained uneasy. A few came away as converts. I bet none of the Christians. These people at Anthropic are so cult-like. And I mean, seriously, cult-like. They actually tried to fight the Vatican and the Pope. Oh, no. For real. Leo the 14th has a mathematics degree. Did you know that? Vatican officials discussed inviting one of the top four AI companies to speak alongside Pope Leo at a launch event for his encyclical on AI. The Anthropic guys saw an advanced copy of the text and was so alarmed at the Pope's position against AI consciousness that he proposed pulling Anthropic out of the event. You got that? They were so alarmed that the Pope would dismiss the consciousness of AI that they thought about pulling.

0: out of the event. Now, here's the thing you need to know. They produce a list of the people who participated. Not a single one of them has a congregation. They've written books. They've been thoughtful on religion. None of them is an actual pastor with pastoral care. And the one pastor they encountered is the Pope, the Vicar of Christ. And they got mad at him for saying, hey, I can't have a soul. What a bunch of arrogant people. You know, if you got the show, I noted this here, theologically, and by the way, this is the issue of a soul is a theological issue. AI definitionally cannot have a soul. These people are so, have you ever met people who are really, really brilliant, but they're also the dumbest people you've ever met? That's these Anthropic people. They are very brilliant people, but they're stupid as all get out. And they're part of a cult. And in their cult, they actually believe that what they have created can have a soul. Theologically, AI cannot have a soul. It can't. If they want to apply theological conversations to their AI, they need to understand AI can't have a soul. AI is a math equation. A math equation can't have a soul. You know, what's ironic is they're actually doing some social media promotion now by hiring social media influencers to talk about AI. And just bear with me here. Bear with me here. This is one of their AI people who is talking about how AI works and how you use it and explaining what it is. Just listen to this explanation.
1: The most important video that you'll see in a while. Let's talk about how AI actually works, because it will shape how you use it, how you think about it, and make informed decisions about it. I'm a Stanford computer scientist for AI who's been building AI systems for over a decade. I'm teaming up with Anthropic, the team behind Claude, for a series, and for day one, we're looking under the hood. Chatbot AI models, referred to as large language models, are, at their cores, word generators. The most capable LLM on Earth is, underneath, a word generator that predicts one word, or more accurately, token, which are either words or fragments of words, at a time. These AI models take your prompt, run a bunch of calculations, and then generate a probability distribution across all possible tokens in its vocabulary. What this means is that every possible token gets a percentage likelihood of being the next token, and then the model samples from that distribution. So what this sampling means is that if something has a 99% chance of being chosen, it still might not be chosen. Let's look at an example. Say we...
0: You don't need to look at the example. You need to know that to you and me, they're saying it's just a word generator. It's a math algorithm that generates words. And behind the scenes, they're telling people, we think it has a soul. Theologically, real quick, why can it not have a soul? If you're a Jew or you're a Christian, you understand that in Genesis 1, there's a word used, bara. God, when God creates heavens and the earth, it's bara. When God creates the animals, it's bara. When God creates human beings, it's bara. That bara word means to divinely create. No human is ever assigned that word. When they build the Tower of Babel, it's not bara. When they build Jerusalem, it's not bara. When they build the Ark of the Covenant, it's not bara. Only God can bara. So only God can create in his likeness, and in that likeness, we get a soul. So theologically, if you're a Christian or a Jew, it is impossible to believe that AI can have a soul, because man, neither the devil nor man, can create a being with a soul. Only God can. These people, however, believe themselves to be gods. And in their arrogant little cult of weirdos, they've convinced themselves that they're dealing with an entity that has a soul while telling us it's just a word generator. Calm down. They were literally willing to walk out of the Vatican if the Pope did not get rid of his claims that AI can't have a soul. The Pope stood his ground. And the weirdos folded. What a bunch of weird people.
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0: Hello and welcome. It is Eric Erickson here. Wow, we're going to go completely off.

0: topic. Frank, welcome to the show.
1: Thank you, Ms. Erickson. It's good to hear you.
0: Thank you.
1: I got one quick question. I know you live down there in Macon. I live up above you in Jackson. And I travel in my job. I'm a generator technician. I was wondering, I've heard about New Way down there in Macon. And I'm a confirmed chili dogaholic. I mean, do they serve a real good chili dog?
0: I get them all the time, Frank. I get them all the time. They're the second oldest hot dog stand in the United States after Coney Island.
1: I did not know that.
0: Yep, sure are. They have been around for a very, very over 100 years. It's an institution around here. In fact, I used to do political fundraisers when I was a political consultant, and we would do New Way for whatever the area was, and we would let New Way cater them and bring in the hot dogs. Yeah, so you get with or without. So you go to New Way, you order with or without. With is with raw onion in the chili. Without is without the onion in the chili. You can also get the slaw dog, which is coleslaw on top of the dog. That's my father, when he comes to visit, he wants the slaw dog. I like the chili dog. And yeah, it's different. It's mustard and chili. And it's a different experience, but I got to tell you, I love them. And the Mega Burger is fantastic. It's a big hamburger with bacon. Their fries are good. Frank, if you're in from Jackson, Georgia, and you hadn't been to New Way, you got to come to New Way. Sadly, the original location burned down in a kitchen fire. They thought they were going to be able to save the building, but structurally they couldn't, and they had to tear it down. But there are multiple locations in Middle Georgia. If you ever drive through Middle Georgia, if you ever drive down 75 from Ohio down to Florida and you come through Macon, Georgia on your way to Disney World, well, go through New Way. Get yourself a dog without. I like them without. I don't like the raw onion on them. Say you want a dog without, and it's a steam bun. It is this bright red hot dog. They got a patented dye that they put in them, and you put the chili on top. And it's no beans in the chili. No beans in the chili. So you people in Ohio and Texas will be happy. Now, I got to move on to tell you about Renai, because I'm still mesmerized by the tour we took. 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It's up the road from me in Griffin, Georgia. 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
2: 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Lafourche Parish investigators say drug use is the likely cause of death of Ken Erker, the father of Gypsy Rose Blanchard's daughter and her ex-fiancé. Erker was found dead in his Raceland home on his 35th birthday. Blanchard is nationally known for killing her mother because she made her think she was seriously ill to receive money and gifts. Baton Rouge is among the finalists to become the permanent home of the National High School Football Hall of Fame. It's competing with Pittsburgh, Steubenville, Ohio, and Valdosta, Georgia. Lieutenant Governor Billy Nungesser says landing the National High School Football Hall of Fame would be a huge win for Baton Rouge and Louisiana.
3: That'll be just another feather in our cap in promoting tourism and hosting special events year after year.
2: It was Nungesser who nominated Baton Rouge to put him in position to possibly be the home of the National High School Football Hall of Fame, and a decision is expected later this month or November. Talk 107.3 Baton Rouge.
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5: We're seeing congestion as you make your way across the bridge from Port Allen to downtown. Heading from Lobdell out to Ascension Parish, add an extra 20 minutes of drive time. West on Florida Boulevard from Denham Springs to Airline, it's a 15-minute drive. On Airline, heading from I-12 to the old 190 bridge, it's a 20-minute drive. And on I-12, we're looking pretty good in both directions.
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0: He's got the courage to tell you the truth, even when it isn't popular. You're listening to The Eric Erickson Show.
1: Hello, welcome. It is Eric Erickson here. The phone number is 877-973-7425. It is an open line Friday, and I'm going to go to Adam. Welcome to the show, sir. How are you?
2: Eric, so nice to speak with you. Been listening to you for a very long time. When you first started, couldn't stand you. Love you now. Believe it. Love you. You won me over, dude. You earned that, honestly.
1: I appreciate it. Thank you very much.
2: I just had to tell you this, man. People are freaking out over AI, and the bottom line is this. No matter whether mankind builds a little bitty stick to pull ants out of a mound, or they build AI, it is still a tool, no different than a socket wrench. I swear, the biggest thing I think that happened that disappointed everybody is the world didn't end in the year 2000. Jesus didn't come back, and now everybody's going, what happened? We were wrong. It's so ridiculous. Now we're looking for reasons for the world to end. I can't stand it. It's so stupid.
1: Yeah, I'm so glad you said this. I mean, everybody really is freaked out about what is essentially an algorithm. You know, so there was a great, there's a great profile of Mark Zuckerberg in Colossus, an online publication. And what the author pointed out is that while you've got all of these weirdos in AI claiming that it's going to be life-changing, it's got a soul, I mean, it could have the power of God, what have you, Zuckerberg's sales pitch is real easy, and it is, it's a math algorithm that might be able to book a flight for you at a cheaper rate and cancel your duplicate subscriptions. And I think that's kind of a selling point.
2: I think that's absolutely all it is. It's something to assist. No different than a socket wrench, no different than a screwdriver. And honestly, people, get a grip, please.
1: Yes.
2: You know,
1: what's
2: really happening, Eric? I'm going to tell you my philosophy and let you go because I love you. There's too many Bibles and too many homes collecting too much dust, period.
1: Yeah, you know, you're absolutely right. People are always looking for the next divine thing. And again, like you're absolutely right. It's just a tool. It is absolutely, that's all it is. It's a tool. And you can not be freaked out by it. Can people do bad things with tools? Yes. So what's her name? What is it? Krista Pike or whatever? You know, her lawyers have the audacity to say what has happened to this woman is torture. This is the woman who Tennessee failed to execute. She had an all-women execution squad, and they jumped the curb on her execution, failed to execute her. They gave her two lethal doses, and she did not die. They clearly needed a man in there to show them how to use the tools, and failed to. My daughter is sitting right behind me as I mock these women. Failed at an execution. I mean, how do you fail at killing someone? I mean, they should have just talked her to death, but they didn't, nor did they make her a sandwich. And now her lawyers are like, oh, she's executed. She's tortured. Do you know why Krista Pike was going to be executed? Because she literally tortured a 19-year-old girl to death. She and her boyfriend tortured a 19-year-old girl to death. I don't have sympathy for this woman. And I got to disagree with the Pope, who said you can't call yourself pro-life if you oppose abortion but support the death penalty. No. You know who opposes abortion and supports the death penalty? God Almighty himself. You can look it up in the story of Noah. When they got off the boat, God Almighty himself said that you got to get rid of anybody, execute anybody who disrespects life by willfully taking life. Why? Because if you don't, over time, society will begin to fully disrespect life. And it's not a coincidence, as I have said repeatedly, that the countries on the planet that have gone fully abortion on demand are the same ones that have gotten rid of the death penalty. So you can kill the baby, you just

0: can't kill the murderer. God bless Tennessee for being willing to kill the murderer. But they've got it under a moratorium now. And Marsha Blackburn, who is running for governor of Tennessee, she's like, bring back the electric chair. I say provide a slate. Provide a slate of options. Bring back the electric chair, the gas chamber, the lethal injection, the firing squad, and hanging. And you can let the person pick. And if they don't pick, you can play wheel, oh, death. And you can spin the wheel and see which one this person's going to get. Firing squad, bang, you're gone. Why not? Why not? We could have Vanna White spin the wheel for them. Come in, you get one last celebrity before you die. It's Vanna White. She's going to spin the wheel for her. Maybe Pat Sajak will show up from retirement. Spin the wheel, O Death, and we will decide how you are executed. But if you willfully take the life of another human being, God says eliminate you from the gene pool. And who am I to argue with the creator of all life? Now, we must return to the phones. Tom? Oh, Tom, I'm glad you brought this question up. Welcome. How are you?
1: I'm doing all right. I want to thank you for all your knowledge and the humor that you provide me through the day.
0: Thank you.
1: And I'm serious about that. My question is, if we go back to the 1970s, bell bottoms and all, we had fewer than 100 mosques in this country. We currently have 2,700 and some odd mosques today, and they are being built all over the place. All the people that are going to these and they're coming into the country that are using these, they're all on welfare. They don't have any money. Where is the money coming from to procure the land and build the mosques?
0: That is a great question, and I know the answer to it. There are a couple of areas. One is there are some congregants who provide the funding. Some mosques are provided for by their local attendees, but a lot of it is generated by something called the North American Islamic Trust. It's a donor fund that holds title to a lot of Islamic centers around the country. And there are also some funds provided by Saudi Arabia, Qatar, and other very wealthy Arabs in the Middle East who fund the mosques in the country. Now, one of the problems is that a lot of the mosques being funded in the country by Qatar in particular, but also by some of the Saudis, they also bring imams into the United States who are not American citizens, who then teach radical Islamic ideology inside the mosques. It's a problem. That's a great question. But yeah, there's something called the North American Islamic Trust. In fact, let me see if I can pull up. Surely there's a Wikipedia entry on the Islamic Trust. Yeah, here we go. Yeah. The North American Islamic Trust is based in Plainfield, Indiana, owns Islamic properties, and promotes Islamic endowments in North America. Founded by immigrants in the 1960s, the North American Islamic Trust has roots in the Muslim Student Association. In the 1970s and thereafter, NAIT helped provide college students with worship services. Today, they serve as the trustee of 200 Islamic centers, mosques, and schools. The properties of these mosques are estimated to be worth hundreds of millions of dollars. It was established in Indiana in 1973 by the Muslim Student Association of the U.S. and Canada, by some of the same Muslim Brotherhood members who started the Muslim Students Association. They finance mosques and Islamic schools. In 2007, federal prosecutors brought charges against the Holy Land Foundation for allegedly funding terrorist activities of Hamas and other organizations, and the North American Islamic Trust was an unindicted co-conspirator in the case, along with CARE, the Council of American Islamic Relations. In 2009, U.S. District Judge Jorge Solis found that the Department of Justice violated the Fifth Amendment rights of the North American Islamic Trust and CARE in 2007 by not sealing the list. On October 20th, 2010, Judges Garza, Benavides, and Krohn of the Fifth Circuit found the U.S. Department of Justice violated the Fifth Amendment rights of the North American Islamic Trust and by implication the rights of more than 300 similarly named Muslim organizations individuals when it failed to seal the unindicted co-conspirator list. And yet, they were an unindicted co-conspirator, and they are building mosques around the country. the Muslim Brotherhood.

0: Again, I can't recommend you enough Dr. Michael Youssef's book, The Unholy Alliance. If you get on Amazon, Michael Youssef is he was the senior pastor at Church of the Apostles in Atlanta. He grew up in Egypt. He's Christian, and he wrote this book called The Unholy Alliance. I interviewed him a while back about it, about how the Muslim Brotherhood is essentially co-opting progressive organizations in the West to spread a radical form of Islam that is incompatible with Western values, and yet they convince all these people with white guilt that they got to embrace Islam to shed their white guilt and prove their allyship, which is code for fidelity of intersectionalism. Remember what intersectionalism is. Intersectionalism is how the wokes see the world. By the way, the right-wing wokes are rising, and you need to be careful about these people, and too many of them are J.D. Vance's orbit. I'm a little suspicious of our vice president. I got to admit it. I think he's a nice guy, but he is surrounded with these white woke people. The white wokes are a bunch of, they have Nazi sympathies, white nationalist sympathies, Christian nationalist sympathies, racial grievances, among other things. And a lot of the people in the vice president's orbit were cheering on Beau French for attacking those college kids at the University of Texas, for cheering on the University of Texas football win. The Posobiec guy who interviewed the vice president the other day. All these people, these are some malevolent fools on the right. And they're as woke as the people on the left, and they see the world in terms of racial grievance, just like those on the left. And intersectionalism breaks the world down into categories. So the categories are your race and your sex and your gender identity and your ability or disability and your religion and other categories. So if you're a white Christian male heterosexual who has a college degree and no disability, you are considered the most oppressive person on planet Earth. And the only way to overcome your oppression of others is to show your, here's the word, allyship. And groups like the Muslim Brotherhood have embraced intersectionalism because they are non-white, non-Christian Muslims. And they go to the white wokes and say, hey, you are a wealthy, white, heterosexual, male Christian who doesn't have disability. And we are fundraising for local Muslims who are oppressed in the community. And you must give us money and show your allyship to us. And the white wokes say, yes, here is a check. Go build your mosque. And then they build the mosque, and they get an imam from Qatar to come in and say, death to the West, death to the West. It's this unholy alliance. Michael Youssef has documented this in his book. You should really just check it out. It's a great book. Go to Amazon, find Unholy Alliance, and buy that book. And you should, it's a short book. You can read it. It is highly informative about what's happening. It is deeply eye-opening, and it is definitely the book that changed my mind on the issue. And you should definitely go read it. Now, we got to pivot because I got a lot of other stuff that I got to talk about today, including we haven't even gotten to the Cornell 7. They are definitely reopening that case. They have no business reopening that case. 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
8: LSU's in that number for America's Corps of Cadets. Let's talk about it. Hey, it's Hal Dane. Join me on the show Monday morning. Retired Colonel Joseph Misaiki is going to join me as well. We are talking about LSU being tapped by the Department of War for that initial round or that initial cohort. Also on the show Monday morning, we'll have Medical Monday with our friends over at Our Lady of the Lake. Will Green from LABI will stop by, and we will cover everything under the sun with Moon Griffon. And, of course, recap the weekend in football. Join me Monday, 6 till 9.
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11: Hello there. Welcome. It is Eric Erickson. It is an Open Line Friday. It is 877-973-7425. Do not forget, if you text Eric, E-R-I-C-K, to 33777, you can get the live stream show notes podcast. You should be following me this weekend as I engage in some cooking, possibly some golf if the weather holds out. Although I found out that my golf club is having the member guest room. So one day I'm going to have a lot of money. I hope. And I'm going to build my own private golf course. And there will never be tournaments. There will never be a member guest tournament. So any member who wants to play without being in a tournament, they'll be able to show up and they'll be able to get on the course. And I've decided I'm going to do something. You know, in golf, your course is arranged in 18 holes and it's two sets of nine. I'm going to arrange mine in three sets of six. It's going to be called the Cloverleaf, and you'll have three rounds of six, so you can start three groups at the same time. You play six holes, you move on to the next, you move on to the next. You get two trips to the halfway house. It'll be a fun time. Now, I pointed this out to a buddy of mine yesterday, and he said, I don't know, 666, that may turn people off. I said, so maybe instead of the Cloverleaf, we call it the Beast, and that'll be the course. We'll call it the Beast. In any event, this hour of the program is brought to you by Van Allen Golf, A-L-L-E-N. I made, again, many of you heard me say this yesterday. No, I have witnesses. I have three witnesses, all of whom are sober. I made a 31.5-foot putt, and not just anywhere. I made it at Pine Tree Golf Course, which is important that you know, because the greens at that place, they might as well be concrete. You tap the ball and it's going to roll 31.5 feet. And that's exactly what I did. I barely tapped it with my Van Allen golf putter, and across the green it went, falling into the curve just so, turned and went straight into the hole, and I made par. And then I made par two more holes in a row. Right, it was went from being the absolute worst game of golf I think I played since I played Mike Pence and told him I couldn't cuss next to him, and that's why it was so bad. And then he told me to cuss as much as I wanted, and he would look for lightning and pray for my soul. And then this one, it was a terrible, terrible, terrible round of golf. And then it became very good. Thank you, Van Allen Golf. If you text golf to 33777, you can get the link to Van Allen Golf. Or just go to vanallengolf.com. And if you put in Eric, E-R-I-C-K, you can get 15% off. I did play golf with Mike Pence one time, the vice president. And it was the worst round of golf I had ever played. And I finally looked at him and said, it's all your fault, because I can't say bad words that I need to say on the golf course to get the stress out from being such a bad round of golf. And he patted me on the shoulder. He said, you say whatever you need to say. I'll stand over here and look for lightning and pray for your soul. Yes, it was terrible. I've gotten better since, and now I don't think he wants to play with me anymore, because I told him I was bad and I didn't want to play with him, and they made me play with him. 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

0: representing the best of amateur athletics. Countdown to the Original is also brought to you by Lamarck Ford and Lamarck Lincoln, Lifegate Church in Metairie, Bergeron Automotive in Metairie, Hooters Restaurant in Metairie, by Premier Automotive with locations throughout the New Orleans area, Francesca by Katie's Deli Pizzeria and Catering, John Curtis Christian School in River Ridge, Life Resources Ministries, and by the New Orleans Bowl. Now, let's head live to Francesca by Katie's Deli Pizzeria for the countdown to the Original. Here are your hosts, Les East and Jude Young of 106.7 The Ticket and CrescentCitySports.com.
1: Good evening and welcome to Countdown to the Original. I'm Les East. I'll be joined momentarily by Jude Young, and this is week five of the prep football season, season 32 of Ken Trahan's Original Prep Football Report. We'll be with you for the next hour, counting down to the Original with previews from around the state, and then we'll be here intermittently through the evening all the way through midnight. So you found the right place to be for prep football, and the place to be really is Francesca by Katie's, 515 Harrison Avenue, because it is John Curtis Christian night here at Francesca. And Jude, we're going to be halfway through the season after tonight.
2: It flies. I think that's a sign of aging more than anything else. The season just whips through on you, and you start getting closer to more district games that mean even more, and obviously the race for power points, and before you know it, we'll be in the postseason. But I have to say, Les, every year we're very fortunate that the winningest high school football coach in history is able to join us here at Francesca by Katie's, and it's great to be able to talk to him and just be in his presence because of everything he does on and off the field.
1: Absolutely, and we are in his presence, and now we're going to talk to him, head coach JT Curtis of the John Curtis Christian Patriots. Good to have you here, Coach. How you doing?
3: Good. It's good to be here, and as you said, this season has flown by. Mm-hmm. You know, and I guess maybe you're right. Maybe age has something to do with that. But the bottom line is that we're all getting down the real nitty-gritty of it at this point. We're getting into the real depth of our district. Our district specifically, you know, was, I think, just as solid this year as it's ever been. And maybe the top two or three teams in the state are going to come out of this district. And the other

0: preparation for the playoffs, when you get into the competitiveness of the playoffs, I think you have an advantage going in.
1: And we'll talk about your game last night, because it's a good example of what you just talked about. Game was moved from Saturday to Thursday, was broadcast live on the Ticket, 106.7. And John Curtis played Rummel, and it's what you always expect from Archbishop Rummel and John Curtis, a very hard-hitting defensive game, went down to the very end. Y'all came up a little bit short at the end, 10-9. But it's the type of game that you have to deal with week in and week out in your district. But as you said, it pays off in November and December, because that's what you're going to face in the playoffs.
0: Well, you know, the bottom line is you got to learn how to play under the pressure of the game, because you never know when that's going to occur, and you never know how it's going to occur. And so I think we grew from last night.

0: As a football team, we obviously missed an extra point right there at the end of the game to tie it up, to give us a chance to move into overtime. But the bottom line is he's a new kicker, and it just wasn't all him. We had had a penetration at the guard spot that we got to get corrected. We worked on that today a little bit. So these are the things that are exposed when you play in a team like Rummel, who is a good football team. But overall, I thought we played hard. I thought we played well, and I think we'll be competitive in our district as we move forward.
1: You had a 3-0 lead going into the fourth quarter. That's how great the defense was on both sides. And then a situation where a throwback pass, Rummel takes the lead, a fumble deep in your own territory, but your defense steps up again, gets the big stop, and forces the field goal. And it had been a struggle at that point offensively, and that's when London Padgett, your quarterback, and that offense came up with a fantastic long touchdown drive.
0: Yeah, they did. And really, we feel like we're capable of doing that. And one of the things that we've learned is that this is a new football team. We got Jarvis Stevenson back, who is a premier receiver from last year. And it's taken a little time for he and London to know each other. And you know, people think that you go out there and you can throw it and catch it a few times, and that's all you need to do. But there's a rhythm that has to be formed between the quarterback and the receivers, and they have an anticipation of when he's going to make his break and how he's going to make his break. And I think that the longer we participate together, along with our other receivers, the more effective our passing game is.

0: and just missed an extra point.
1: We're counting down to the original. It's John Curtis Christian Night here at Francesca by Katie's, 515 Harrison Avenue. So any Patriot fans out there, come on by. We're visiting with head coach JT Curtis. And, you know, Coach, you know, the big story this week really has been the weather, or the anticipated weather. Fortunately, it hasn't been to this point quite as bad as we might have thought it could be in some places. But you were affected like an awful lot of teams, in especially in southern Louisiana. And, of course, Rummel had to deal with the same thing. But how do you go about it that you're supposed to play at 7:30 Saturday at Tad Gormley? It gets moved to 8 p.m. Thursday at Joe Yenny. And I don't think you finalized the move until what, Tuesday maybe?
0: Oh yeah, and it was really Wednesday morning. Actually finalized it Wednesday morning because we were having to wait on some other teams to make their arrangements, and everybody had to cooperate, work together. Look, it was a tough decision for us because we played Saturday, and so we're coming on a Thursday, which is obviously a very short week. But the bottom line was is that when we talked to the weather people and Coach Monica did and Johnny, our AD, did, it's pretty obvious that Saturday's going to be a wash. And I don't think anybody wants to play in a torrential downpour because the game then gets decided by the weather rather than by the players. And so even though we were on a very short week, and again, I think those things in the long run can help you, because one of the things you never know when you get into the playoffs is – what are the circumstances and what are the problems you're going to have, and how do you respond to those problems when you're on the road or whatever the situation might be? So it was a decision that we made that I have no regret doing. I thought our kids responded really well and played really hard. And that's part of the decision that you make. You know, the big thing we're suffering with, all of us, is that we're short stadiums. Mm-hmm. We're going to have to play at Bertolino, which now they have really fixed up where they've made it the Ed Daniels Field, as you all know, and they've really made it where it's playable, and it's got enough seating capacity to handle most of the games. And then, of course, we're going to get Zephyr back, I think, next year. That's going to be a tremendous asset to everybody. And again, opens up three more days of opportunity for plays and places to play. And that'll be a big advantage for all of us. And that's the reason we went on the road the first 3 weeks. And look, it was brutal. I mean, I... It-

0: It was brutal. But again, we made that decision to go on the road so that we could play on Friday rather than Thursday and Saturday. And we went to nice stadiums and nice places. And as a result of that, we had some very competitive games. So, yeah, that's right. And again, we're going to have to just fight through it in 26 and 27. We think it'll be solved.
1: Well, praise your defense, because again, the short preparation week, you're playing Colton Nussmeier in a defense that has plenty of weapons, backfield, wide receiver, good offensive line, and yet to be able to hold them to 10 points.
0: Yeah, you know, again, I was pleased with the defense, obviously, and Colton certainly is a good football player, and again, he hurt us late in the ball game. But you know, plus that's what good teams do. And that's what good players do. And he came up and they had to threw that little trick play on us. And, that was a nice call and they made the play. And, Nussmeier made a scramble right there at the very end where he found a receiver right on the sideline. We had him sacked for a loss and he dumped it right over our head and picked up a 25 yard gain. So, that's what good players do, and he obviously is a good one.
2: You got to watch out for that wily Monica coach over there. He's got all these trick plays.
0: Yeah. I think that might be the first trick play I've seen him run in 20 years. Okay, so.
2: He was saving it for you.
0: He was saving it for me. Thank you. Got that from his pa, I guess.
1: I'm sure you wish that people would stop saving all their best for you, because you talked about the schedule and the challenging out-of-state teams. Lafayette Renaissance, a new but growing program with a lot of talent. And then you have to start district with St. Augustine, Rummel, and next week, Edna Carr.
0: Yeah.
1: Wow.
0: Yep. When you put that together with the top three teams we picked, North Shore High School out of Texas, mm-hmm. It was a state champion, and they're going to make a run if they don't win it again. They think they can win it again this year. We went to Mississippi, played one of their state champions. They had an outside linebacker committed to Ole Miss, an outside linebacker committed to Mississippi State, a defensive lineman that's being heavily recruited and running. So we've played some really good football teams, and the good about that is that we've learned to compete with those. The bad about that is that we're a little tired. We're a little beat up, to be honest with you. Not that we've lost players, but physically there. And so as one of the results about this playing on Thursday, which most people didn't think about, was I thought it'd be an opportunity for me to give enjoy the weekend, and we'll get ready for Carr on Monday.
2: It's kind of like what the NFL, they call it a mini bye.
0: Yeah.
2: Because you go from Thursday. It's, in that case, it's Sunday or Monday. But still, that extra time can make a big difference, especially after you've played that level of competition for 5 weeks.
1: And the mental break as well for these guys because of the travel and having to be up every single week for a high-quality opponent.
0: Well, again, when you're playing St. Aug and you're playing Rummel, there's a lot of mental preparation. And again, two different styles of offense that you got to get ready for in a short period of time. But again, I think that's one of the advantages of being in this district is that you're going to get thrown at you most of the things that you're going to see as you go have the opportunity to get into the playoffs. And I think that's an advantage in the long run.
1: Robert Valdez was here with us for St. Augustine night, and then we had Nick Monica last week for Archbishop Rummel night. They both said the same thing, and I think you would concur, considering how much football you've seen locally and how many good districts, especially this current one that you're in. I haven't seen this many good teams from top to bottom with really good quarterback play. A lot of them have two quarterbacks who are really good. It's ridiculous, isn't it?
0: It really is. And I think I'm going to speculate here just a little bit, because all I can judge by basically are scores, okay?
1: Mm-hmm.
0: But it appears to me that the top quality teams in the state are going to come out of this district. They're going to come out of this district. You look at some of the traditional teams that have been good, they've lost some games early and given up a lot of points. And I just think that it's the really high quality teams are going to come out of this district.
2: Okay, we're going to take a quick break, but don't go anywhere. It's John Curtis Christian Night here at Francesca by Katie's. Any Patriots out there want to stop by? We can squeeze you in here. And when we come back on the other side of the break, we're going to get a weather update from Hank Allen at WGNO-TV. And then we're going to start going around the state for previews of all

0: Getting to the game? Need to dress right? Ready for some game previews? It's time to get you ready for the evening with more of Countdown to the Original. Here's your statewide weather forecast with Chief Meteorologist Hank Allen of WGNO-TV.
1: Hey, everybody. Happy Friday here. Forecast this evening, but for the most part, I think we're going to be okay. Let's start with temperatures here. Areas that have not seen much rain today are in the low to mid 90s, and so we'll be dropping into the mid to upper 80s for game time. It's here in the southern part of the state where we really have dodged that rainfall. It's going to be hot out there. Otherwise, if you've seen that rain, you'll be in the low to mid 80s. Very humid across the state, no question about that. And in terms of rainfall, we'll be dealing with, I think, some lingering showers here at the start of the games. Best chance of that is going to be from Alexandria to Baton Rouge and south. But a lot of this activity is tapering off as we go through the game. So I'll keep that rain chance overall at about 30 to 40% for the southern half of the state. About 20% as you get up along the I-20 corridor. And then again, a lot of us here will see that rain come to an end by the end of these games. So prepare for a few spotty showers here and there, but otherwise just warm and muggy conditions for tonight. Hope you have a great weekend. I'm WGNO Chief Meteorologist Hank Allen for The Original.
2: Thank you, Hank. And we are going to start going around the state to the stadiums for previews of all the biggest games. And we'll start in central Louisiana. Green Oaks is at Peabody, and Lamar Gafford has a preview. Lamar.
3: Hey, guys, here, and we're live here from W.C. Davis Memorial Stadium. We have Peabody facing against Green Oaks here. A couple of teams that have been surprising so far this season and hoping to end out at least their non-district slate with

0: win here. Peabody coming in here at 2-2 after a win against LaGrange. They won 17-6 there. Stephon Leonard has been one of the guys that has stepped up here for this team since Jonathan Hargrove transferred to Georgia here, and he had a 200-yard game early in week one against Faraday. Now, Green Oaks coming in here 4-0 for the first time since 1988 and looking for their first winning season, or just only their second winning season since 2003. One of their top guys is Javonte Dean. He had over 400 yards of offense, 5 touchdowns passing, and 2 touchdowns rushing against Red River in week 4. And he also has a great group of wide receivers, Jamarcus Hooper and also Tony Johnson. Those two guys are going to be the guys that he's going to throw the ball to mostly here. So we got Peabody and Green Oaks live here from the WC Davis Memorial Stadium. This is Mark Gafford with the original.
1: Thank you, Lamar. Lafayette Christian is at Opelousas, and Jay Miller has that preview. Jay.
2: Yeah, the rains have come at about 4:30. They tapered off around 6. It's going to be hot and humid, about 84 degrees here at Donald Garner Stadium. It's going to be the LCA Knights traveling 20 miles. Now, even though these teams are only 20 miles apart from each other, it's the first time in school's history that they'll face off on the gridiron. Now, last week, LCA's starting quarterback, Ty Heels, was out with an injury when they played host to Turley's Rebels. He's going to be back in the starting lineup tonight. And so the Knights will be full steam on offense and full steam on defense. And so looking for a great matchup. Of course, Opelousas. Homecoming for the hometown Opelousas Tigers. And so there's tents and setups. So we'll see how much toilet paper, house papering, and how much cutting up the kids have been, how well the coach can get his team focused for a big matchup. It's going to be LCA Knights taking on Opelousas High for homecoming. Jay Miller from Donald Garner Stadium here in Opelousas, Louisiana.
1: Thank you, Jay. Wes Monroe has made a short trip to take on Neville, and Cody Futrell has that preview. Cody.
3: Here at Bill Ruppel Stadium, the number one ranked team in the LSWA Class 4A rankings, the Neville Tigers host the 5A's number 6, West Monroe Rebels, as it's going to be a great game here tonight. West Monroe will be without starting quarterback, Brady Gio will be out tonight, had a foot injury that will keep him out several weeks. Trey King came in and threw 3 touchdown passes last week in a win over Central Baton Rouge. He'll try to duplicate that and more. West Monroe will get back Hudson Spillers, their starting running back, who's been out for most of the year. He's only had 5 carries the entire season. He'll return tonight in full form. Luke Valerie, the star wide receiver for West Monroe, 4 touchdowns last week in the overtime win over Central. And for Neville, their star quarterback, Patrick Robinson, is, of course, one to watch tonight. And also, they rushed for over 350 yards in a win over Alexandria a week ago. Jarvis Blackston, their star running back, we'll try to duplicate that result for Neville, a team that's dominated this series over the last 6 years against West Monroe. So it's West Monroe and Neville tonight here in Monroe. For the original, it's Cody Futrell.
1: Thank you, Cody. Washita is at Central, and Anthony Marshall has the preview. Anthony.
4: Hey, how's it going? Yeah, Washita's taking on Central tonight. Washita coming in on the season 3-1. Obviously, their only loss on the road to Neville. They're 1-1 on the road, taking on a Central team that is 2-2 at home, 2-1 at home, 2-2 on the season. Washita looks to get their ground game going behind Carter McClinton, averaging just under 100 yards a game. A big play receiver, Seneca Battle, has 4 touchdowns through 4 games, over 300 yards receiving. They'll look to get him going early and often in this one behind junior quarterback Lester Watts. Should be a good game between 2 pretty high-scoring teams, Central averaging over 40 points a game, Washita just under 30 points a game.
1: Thank you, Anthony. And next up is a really good matchup. Barb is at Sulphur, and Pat Neck has the preview. Pat.
5: Yes, we have a couple of undefeated teams here in Sulphur with Barb and Sulphur, both teams 4-0, both teams averaging over 40 points. Brandon Gray, who has thrown 13 touchdown passes without an interception this year. Sulphur also scoring over 40 points a game, led by Bryson Hardy with 669.

0: 9 yards rushing, and Noah Courtney with 940 yards of passing. The difference here, Sulphur has thrown 6 interceptions this year, while Barb has yet to throw one. We expect a high-scoring affair here tonight between a couple of undefeated teams, and we might be here for a while. So from Sulphur's Matt Walker Stadium, we will be back in contact with Ken here in the next update.
1: Thank you, Pat. Church Point is at Eunice, and Corey Andropont has the preview. Corey.
2: Hi, Ken. It's Rhett Manuel stepping in for Corey. He had to step away for a little bit. But tonight's game, we've got a couple really solid defensive teams going at it. Eunice, as they mentioned, for getting the turnover so far this year. They won the turnover battle in every game they've played. But Coach Vijay is expecting Church Point to come back and have a really strong defensive effort. So these are two really good teams, both operating in the wing tee. Church Point, a little bit of a variation, led by their quarterback, Gavin Bertrand, who is a senior, and Blathan Citizen, who is a senior running back. Eunice High is going to come with that two-quarterback system with Isaiah Joseph and Bo Brown, and a couple of very good running backs in Malik Thomas, Tyler Collins, and Devontre Williams. All in all, we're expecting a tough district battle to open it up for Eunice tonight. Eunice being 4-0, Church Point 3-1. So we're going to have some fun tonight, and we're going to see what happens.
1: Okay, thank you, Corey. Lutcher is at Franklinton, and Troy Johnson has that preview. Troy.
3: Yes, sir. How are you? Can you hear me, sir?
1: Yes, sir. Go ahead.
3: Yes, sir. How you doing today? Hey, pretty nice night out here in Franklinton. Two great teams matched up tonight, both with 2-2 records. Coach Jenkins today talked to me for a while, said he felt like both teams were pretty similar. The offense is kicking on all charges with Timmy Charles. The Kansas City commit, Ashton Starks, and Johnny Jones have been really playing well on offense. However, you know, the Franklinton team, again, 2-2, and Coach Sal knows he and Dwayne very well. Both teams feature a strong offense. The new quarterback, Gideon Kirsten, the big back, Ricardo and Stephen Tate. And then, of course, they feature the big long guys, Burkholder and McLean. So we're definitely feeling like it's going to be a really good game here. So far, there's no rain, so we hope we can keep it that way, and hopefully we'll see a great game tonight between two common opponents.
1: Thank you, Troy. Next up, East St. John is at Destrehan, and Matt Sims has the preview. Matt.
4: Yeah, Les and Jude, we've got a matchup of teams here that are 1-0 in district play. Riding behind the impressive performance by quarterback Damon Scott, who had 4 touchdown passes. Running back Stanford Jenkins also punched one in for a rushing touchdown. But they're coming up against a Destrehan team that has a very potent offense. They defeated Central Lafourche 43-7 last week. Last year, they beat East St. John 50-6, and they've won 7 games in a row in this series. They're led by quarterback Oshai Smith, who was 6-8 for 163 yards and 3 touchdowns last week. 3 of those receptions were to Jalen Ash, who had 142 yards and 2 touchdowns. Running back Malachi Dabney, a pretty average night for him, just 7 rushes, 71 yards, and a touchdown. But East St. John's got their hands full tonight of trying to figure out a way to slow those 3 guys down. This should be a good one. I'll have the updates for you tonight here from Destrehan. I'm Matt Sims for the original.
1: Thank you, Matt. And we're halfway through our previews and about halfway through the countdown to the original. Lots more to come. We're going to take another quick break. But when we come back, we will resume our previews from stadiums all around the state. It's John Curtis Christian Night here at Francesca by Katie's, 515 Harrison Avenue. So come out and join us. And when we come back, we'll get a lot more previews of the biggest games as we count down to the original on the ticket.
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1: Welcome back to Countdown to the Original, and our next preview has Loyola Prep at Calvary Baptist, and Chad McDowell has that preview. Chad.
15: Hey, good evening, everybody. Just a preview of the game, 80 degrees, perfect night for Friday night football. Obviously, everybody's expecting a lot of points to be scored, so sounds like it's victory or go to the team to that can manufacture a stop or two on the night. I mean, Loyola's having a great season, great offensively, and but sometimes that can overshadow. I don't think the defense is too bad either, according to the coaches that talk to us here. So it's going to be a good night for Friday Night Football. We are.
1: Hey, thank you, Chad. And next up is a game that I'm sure Coach Curtis will be keeping an eye on. Edna Carr and Brother Martin are going to meet at Strawberry Stadium in Hammond. And Grant Sachery has that preview. Grant.
16: Hey, guys. I'm currently here in Hammond, America at Strawberry Stadium for the matchup between Brother Martin and Edna Carr. A matchup between two undefeated Catholic League teams. 4-0, of course, Cars, the defending state champions, Division One and Division One Select. They're coming off of a 31-0 win over Holy Cross, while Brother Martin's coming off of a 24-22 win over Jesuit last week. Of course, the showstopper right now is, of course, Brother Martin wide receiver Easter Royal. you're going to have multiple college coaches in attendance tonight. And apparently, Steve Sarkisian also might be making attendance as well. We already have Coach O here in attendance. It should be a good one. But, of course, Carr's defense will hope to shut down Eastern Royal. They got a lot of big-time players at Carr, and it should be

0: in the second half at Barb. Had a really rough fourth quarter and lost 52-35 in at Barb. Jesuit beat St. Thomas More in week two by 3 touchdowns. So both teams have kind of had one bad game, but done very well other than that. St. Thomas More is coming off a really nice win over Acadiana, just solidly kind of subdued Acadiana over four quarters. So, you know, the game is going to be an interesting matchup because Lafayette High's got a really a playmaking quarterback in Richmond Saunier, along with Celestine. St. Thomas More is really good up front defensively as well as on the offensive line. So if Lafayette High can withstand the battle in the trenches, they might have a chance in an upset. We'll see. Should be an interesting one tonight. Lafayette High and St. Thomas More.
1: Thank you, Kevin.
2: How are you, sir? Well, look, I tell you what, it's going to be a great game here today. Lincoln Prep back at home. They take on Booker T. Washington. Going to have a few more fans here tonight because it's homecoming just down the street at Grambling State University this weekend. Lincoln Prep comes into this game, man. They have really played well. They've once hit a couple of bumps in the road, but they have played well. They're trying to get another win here tonight before they get ready for a very tough district play. So Jabari Livingston, he's going to be looked at as one of those guys to really try to make some things happen. Also, quarterback Joshua Kelly, the sophomore. So you're going to have a lot of great action here tonight. And those guys up front, that's going to be the tone. Booker T. Washington's got some size. Of course, he's got a few numbers. And because of those size and numbers, that could wear down Lincoln Prep just because of the fact that they are a bigger school. But, you know, for Lincoln Prep, the biggest thing here for them tonight is just be efficient when they have the football and do the best that they can in controlling the tempo of this ball game.
1: Okay, thank you, Santoria. And next up, St. Thomas Aquinas is at Archbishop Hannon, and Jason Russell has that preview. Jason.
3: Yeah, guys, we're here on the campus of Archbishop Hannon High School for tonight's matchup between the 3-1 St. Thomas Aquinas Falcons and the 3-1 Archbishop Hannon Hawks. The rain's held off for now. Looks like we may get a little sail coming our way, but it should still be a good one to watch tonight. Coming from Hammond, STA plays in 10-2A district that includes Amy Eaton Independence. They're coming off a 16-12 win over West St. John. Falcons are led by quarterback Bryson Young, who has 375 yards passing and 4 touchdowns, and 105 yards rushing and 2 touchdowns. While receiver Cash Blazons has 270 yards receiving and 2 TDs, and running back Graham Garris has 270 yards and 4 TDs. Homestanding Hannon is in 7-4A and has already beaten a 10-2A team this year. Sure, they got North Lake Christian 50-0 to start the season. But the Hawks' only loss came in week 3 in overtime, focusing on Paul II, and they're coming off a 48-7 win over Fisher. Hannon's strength is his running game through 3 games as they have over 1,000 yards rushing. Riley Jones is 451 yards and 4 touchdowns, and Braylon Smith's 322 yards and 5 touchdowns. Starting quarterback Braden Sprague has 371 yards and 4 touchdowns through the air. We're about just under half an hour away from kickoff with St. Thomas Aquinas and Archbishop Hannon. I'll have updates throughout the night for you guys. This is Jason Russell for the original.
1: Thank you, Jason. And next up is one of the marquee matchups of the night, a game that will be shown live on Crescent City Sports, as well as the Gulf Coast Sports and Entertainment Network. And that is the rivalry game between Jesuit and Holy Cross at Tad Gormley Stadium. And Lenny Van Gilder has that preview. Lenny.
4: Good evening, Les, from Tad Gormley, where, of course, a big crowd will be on. ...108th meeting between these longtime rivals, Jesuit and Holy Cross. They have met every year continuously since 1922. It is the fifth oldest continuous rivalry in North America. Jesuit won last year's meeting 20-12. It snapped a 3-game Holy Cross winning streak in the series. Expect another competitive game here this evening. We figure to see 2 quarterbacks on each side. You got some outstanding skill players as well. And it, always in this game, the records really don't seem to matter coming into it just because it is, after all, the rivalry. Ken Berthelot and Wade Kaiser will have the call on Crescent City Sports and the Gulf Coast Sports and Entertainment Network coming your way at the top of the hour. I'm Lenny Van Gilder for the original.
1: Thank you, Lenny. And we go from one great atmosphere to another great atmosphere, St. Charles County.

0: Catholic is at Riverside, and Robert Hemel has that preview. Robert.
1: Hey, guys. It's Riverside versus St. Charles. Doesn't get any better in the River Parishes than that. This game's a little bit long time in coming, being that the last time they played was 10 years ago in the Superdome when Riverside won the state championship over St. Charles. Like always, though, it's going to be very intense tonight. St. Charles is their typical power run game on the offensive side with Landry LeBlanc at quarterback and Evan Dufour at running back. It's no secret what they're going to do. They're going to run at you, and they're going to make you man up and beat them at the line of scrimmage. Riverside's offense is a little bit more diverse with Boogie Johnson, although he is still recovering from an ankle injury, so we're hoping he's 100% tonight, but that's going to tell part of the tale. On the defensive side, both defenses are really good up front. I think that's where their strengths are. So it should be a good, even matchup here in reserve tonight. Riverside comes in undefeated 4-0, beat Young Audience's Charter last Friday. St. Charles is coming off a dominating win against De La Salle last Friday. So both teams are coming in with momentum. It should be a good one in reserve at Mickey Roussel Field for the original. This is Robert Hemel.
0: Thank you, Robert. And next up, Prairieville is at Dutchtown, and Eric Brown has that preview. Eric.
2: Hey, good evening. We are here in Geismar, Louisiana, as the Battle of Ascension Parish. We'll call this the new school Battle of Ascension Parish since Santa Maria and EA played last week, and that's the old school one. Though Dutchtown's been around since 2004, Prairieville's only in their third year, but Ascension Parish rivals, big game for both teams tonight. Coming here in District 5-5A, both teams lost their district openers. Back as Prairieville lost to Denham Springs in a thrill of 42-39. So with Prairieville coming in 2-2, Dutchtown 3-1. Both teams last year, of course, lost in the opening round of the playoffs as well. Dutchtown lost to Central, and Prairieville lost to Southside. So this is a big game for both teams. The loser of this game, basically, you're still in the hunt, obviously, to make the playoffs, but you lose this game, it's your second district loss. You're probably not going to be competing for a district championship, but both of these teams need to get this game to springboard themselves towards the playoffs. You got two good football teams and a great atmosphere. As I may also add before I leave, I pulled up at 6:10. It's Prairieville's Dutchtown's homecoming. It's so packed at the stadium, I couldn't get anywhere near the actual stadium at 6:10. So I'm parked all the way in the front. So great atmosphere tonight, and I'll be here all night with your reports from Geismar. This is Eric Brown for the original.
0: Thank you, Eric. And if I know Eric, he will have himself positioned right where he needs to be positioned before kickoff.
3: It sounds like they knew Eric was coming. That's all I'm going to say.
0: Well, usually Eric is preceded by his reputation at all these games in the Baton Rouge area. And tonight he's in Geismar. He gets around. All right, that's going to do it for our previews. We're going to take another quick break. But when we come back, we're going to talk some more with Coach J.T. Curtis on John Curtis Christian Night here at Francesca by Katie's. And we will be joined by his sidekick on Friday Night Football, Richie Mills at WGNO-TV. So stick with us as we continue to count down on the ticket.

0: Hey, y'all, head out this weekend and find a festival near you. 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
9: I'm doing good, buddy. You're doing better than you were last Saturday afternoon, aren't you?
8: Coach, I think I've come to the conclusion I am your bad luck charm, because I went to the game Saturday, I went to the game last night, and I think for the sake of John Curtis football moving forward, I'm just going to stay away.
9: That's a deal.

0: you know, sometimes you weren't able to get back to the studio in time, and Lester Ricard filled in quite well. Richie, I think, started to feel a little insecure. Like you didn't really want to be with him all that much. I got to tell you, Richie, Coach is sitting here, and he says he wishes he could spend every Friday night with Jude and I.
1: Hey, look, I do too, because you guys are two of the best, and you're awesome people. And look, I get it. I'm a lot. I recognize that. And I think one of my strengths sometimes is that I have a ton of self-awareness. Now, with that being said, Coach has been avoiding me, and I did.

0: feel some type of way about it. But now I've put that behind me. We're moving forward, and hopefully he can forgive me and, you know, just want to hang out sometime.
1: Yeah, we're going to have a great show. I tell you, we got some really good games, Rich. I'm sure you're covering Carr and Brother Martin, as well as Jesuit and Holy Cross, and those will be two great games for us to watch. And of course, St. Charles and Riverside, my goodness, that's going to be an absolute war. I'm sure they got plenty of security because those people are definite rivals. So we got a great show coming up and look forward to doing it with you.
2: And Richie, look.
0: Definitely is flexibility.
2: Yeah. The weather changes led to some fantastic games being played last night. I know you've already got great highlights in the can from Coach's game, Curtis and Rummel, and another really good one. That was a big one on the North Shore with the win for Mandeville at Slidell. So a couple of those games. There was another great game with North Shore at Ponchatoula last night going to overtime as North Shore stays unbeaten. They're having an outstanding season so far. And then you add on the games that we have tonight. So whether or no weather, we get great football in the New Orleans area, don't we?
1: Yep, we do, Rich. We really do.
0: The beauty of my staff is, you know, they're all flexible. They all want to do everything possible to make sure every show each and every week is its absolute best. So with all the postponements, schedule rearrangements, everyone came in yesterday. We got about six games on Thursday. And then the beauty of today's schedule is we were able to fit in some teams that we haven't really been able to get to yet. So, Coach, you kind of mentioned a few of them. Of course, our game of the week is Carr Brother Martin. We'll be at Holy Cross Jesuit. St. Charles Catholic Riverside, that will definitely be a battle. Letcher Franklinton, I think, is one that's going to test that scoreboard over at Demon Stadium. Salmet last night, John Curtis Rummel, Mandeville Slidell, Salmon Kennedy, which was a great game, Bell Chase Lakeshore, which was also a great game, Newman and Bonneville, and then tonight I'm over here at St. Martin's. Haven't checked out the Saints yet. They'll play Thomas Jefferson tonight.
3: You know, Richie, back to the earlier point, we were talking to Coach earlier about how, on Wednesday he's got to react to playing on Thursday compared to Saturday. But all he has to worry about is that one game with Rummel, which is enough to keep anybody busy. But you have to figure out how you're going to get out to multiple games on Thursday and adjust throughout the weekend. Obviously, you and your staff were on your toes, but I'm sure everyone pulled together, and you've been able to pull it together quite well.
0: Absolutely, because, again, I tell people this all the time, and it's not me lying or an exaggeration. Friday night football truly is the best part of my job, and it's one of the most rewarding parts. And I know how much it meant to Ed Daniels. I see how much it means to Coach JT. My staff certainly feels that sentiment and shares it as well. So any way we can make this show the best it can possibly be each and every week, weather or no weather, we certainly make it happen. And yeah, but that's also the fun part, you know, when you're trying to corral so many games. I know Coach gets mad at me sometimes if I tell him we have 15 to 17 games, but we try to truly give everyone the spotlight each and every week. Coach, we only have 15 tonight, but it is the funnest, most challenging, but most rewarding part of the job.
1: Well, you know, Rich, the thing that I like so much is that we were able to recognize so many different young kids, you know, so many different players. And my experience with this through the years has been, it's a memory for a lifetime for a lot of these running backs, or a kid that picks up a fumble and runs it in, or a big interception. And it's something that's part of their life, and they remember it and they share it with their families. And it just goes down as a great tradition. And, it's an honor to be a part of it.
2: And, Coach, I have to ask you, do you get more people coming up to you randomly at the supermarket and things like that? Not to say JT Curtis, the winningest coach of all time, but the guy who talked about me, or my son or my nephew on TV.
1: I'm telling you, you wouldn't believe how many times. And, of course, the problem I have, I don't know if they tell me the truth or not. But the bottom line is they'll come up and they'll say, Coach, you remember me? I was number 35, and you said I was good. Three tests that I was good. He said, I just, you know. But the point of the matter is that it creates memories, you know, and look, pro football.

0: in our era. And I'm sorry to say that, but it makes it the great game that it is, high school football.
1: Absolutely. And a lot more memories are being made tonight, and they're going to be captured on Friday Night Football later on with Richie Mills and Coach Curtis. So, Richie, we'll let you get back to the game over there at St. Martin's and look forward to watching you at 11 o'clock.
2: Always appreciate you guys. Coach, I'll see you in a little bit. You guys enjoy
0: see
2: your
0: you,
2: dinner.
0: Buddy.
1: Okay, Coach, we just have a minute or two left, but I know you wear a lot of hats over at the school your dad founded. In addition to being the football coach, you're the headmaster, and y'all have a big event coming up that transcends football.
0: We do. We have a big open house coming up Monday. It'll be from five to about seven. And what we try to do, Les, is that we try to present the school as it is. We don't put on a fancy show. And I'm not being critical of other people. They do how they want to do, but I want people to come to John Curtis because they experience the family atmosphere and they experience who we really are, and that we're there to help young people to develop their faith and to develop their academics, and then that's going to be for a lifetime. So open house Monday night. We'd welcome all people that would like to come. You could certainly call and make your reservation to come in. But we look forward to a great open house.
3: And that was your father's vision, for folks who don't know the history of the school. And I know that that's been on your heart and led to your mission in life.
0: There's no doubt about that. You know, he was such a pioneer. And, you know, I tell people he might have been the first non-denominational school in the country. Because in 1962, he was non-denominational, and he felt very strongly that he didn't want their faith tied into a church. He wanted their faith tied into Christ. And as a result of that, he decided to be a school that would not be sponsored by or have a relationship with a particular denomination. And we've continued that tradition and are proud to say so.
1: Okay, he is J.T. Curtis. It is John Curtis night here at Francesca by Katie's, and the show is going to roll on. Open house Monday night, 5 to 7 at the school in River Ridge. So go check it out, and stick with us here tonight, because after a very brief break, we're going to toss it over to Ken Trahan and Roe Brown and the crew back in the studio. We'll be checking in from time to time, but they will take the wheel in just a couple of moments as we transition.

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Countdown to the Original is also brought to you by Lamarck Ford and Lamarck Lincoln, Lifegate Church in Metairie, Bergeron Automotive in Metairie, Hooters Restaurant in Metairie, by Premier Automotive with locations throughout the New Orleans area, Francesca by Katie's Deli Pizzeria and Catering, John Curtis Christian School in River Ridge, Life Resources Ministries, and by the New Orleans Bowl. 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